0: Here is the weather forecast in Edmonton tonight. Increasing cloudiness with showers, hazy, low of 15 degrees. Tomorrow, cloudy, 30% chance of early morning showers, then clearing, high 26. In Fort McMurray tonight, partly cloudy, 30% chance of showers, low 14. Tomorrow, cloudy, 60% chance of showers, high 20. In Jasper tonight, partly cloudy, 30% chance of evening showers, low 14. Tomorrow, a mix of sun and cloud, high 24.
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5: Welcome to Laugh Out Loud in the Summer. I'm your host, Ali Hassan. And today we present a show all about the trials and tribulations of home ownership. Now, this might be a touchy subject if you're not sure if you'll ever own a home in this country, but if there's anyone who can relate to you, it is stand-up comedians. First up, we're going to play a set from Paul Meyerhog. Now, don't let Paul's boyish good looks fool you. He has been around the comedy scene for over two decades. He moved to France a few years back, and I'm going to let him tell you all about that. But I recently came across this short review that he got in the Hindu Times. Paul carries the comedy off with a natural flair in a manner so effortless one might think it was ingrained in his DNA. I like it, and I agree. You may have heard him on The Debaters on CBC. He's also a regular fixture on the hugely popular Snowden comedy tour. From the Homeowners Gala at the Winnipeg Comedy Festival, here is Paul Meyerhog.
6: Hello, Winnipeg. How are we? Are you all right? You good?

0: with the title track from his breakthrough album, Suddenly. That was Billy Ocean. And that's it for this one. Thanks for hanging out with me and taking this journey through the world of R&B and beyond, right here in Marvin's Room on CBC Music. If you want to hear more Marvin's Room, you can head to the CBC Listen app and listen to past episodes on demand. My name is Gemini, and I can't wait to chill with you again in Marvin's Room.
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6: From CBC News, the world this hour, I'm Neil Kumar. We begin in BC, where evacuation orders are being expanded near two wildfires. They're in the community of Canford, which is in the path of the Ainslie Creek fire, and in an area north of Clinton, which is under threat from the 59 Creek fire. Morgan Blaw is with the BC Wildfire Service. She says conditions are getting worse.
7: We're managing the Brunswick complex, which extends across the Fraser Canyon for three wildfires of note right now. Seeing pretty increased activity to the northeast corner on the Ainslie Creek wildfire, which is our most northern wildfire. Seeing fire behavior increase as the wind increases, and we're still dealing with very hot and dry summer conditions.
6: The BC Wildfire Service is tracking at least 57 out-of-control fires across the province. According to Berlin police, at least one person is dead and at least 16 injured after a vehicle drove into a crowd during the city's Pride Parade. Police say they're looking for suspects. Hundreds of thousands of people were attending the celebration, which is known as Christopher Street Day in Germany. It is one of Europe's largest Pride celebrations. Former CBC News producer and journalist Brenda Murray has more from Berlin.
8: I was at this huge party. Hundreds of thousands of people were celebrating Pride. It's an annual event here in Berlin. Very, very big deal. Then shortly after 10 p.m. at the evening concert, people were told suddenly leave. Quickly, the event was canceled. Police say someone in a white car drove into the Tiergarten, a giant park in the center of Berlin, not far from the Brandenburg Gate, where the concert was being held. Now police are searching the park because they don't know where the driver is, with helicopters and drones. The mayor has just been on the news saying freedom has been attacked in the most terrible way. And now Berlin's Senate Commissioner for Queer Affairs said this is a day of great mourning for the queer community.
6: That's former CBC News producer and journalist Brenda Murray in Berlin. Elections Alberta has verified a pro-separation petition from the group Stay Free Alberta. A judge previously ruled that it violated provincial law. As Emma Chow explains, the legal fight may not be over.
9: The Stay Free Canada petition, seeking to force a vote on the province leaving Canada, has been deemed successful. Jeff Rath, a lawyer for the separatist group, told the Canadian Press that the verification puts more pressure on the Alberta government to put his group's binding question on the ballot. But Laurie Williams, a policy studies professor at Mount Royal University, says the petition's success is largely moot.
10: Their question is not going to be on the ballot, and that, of course, is going to cause continued divisions and criticisms.
9: Previously, a judge suspended the petition, saying it went against provincial laws. The group was then granted a partial win in court after filing an appeal, where the judge ruled that the signature verification process should take place. Elections Alberta says next steps depend on the appeal and further direction from the court. Emma Jow, CBC News, Edmonton.
6: In Alberta, corporate health plans are bracing for impact. Starting this fall, workplace insurance must cover senior staff medical bills before the province pays a dime. As Christine Pirak reports, the move is expected to drive up business costs.
11: In a Canadian first, Alberta is offloading primary health coverage for workers 65 and older directly onto businesses. That means if an older employee fills a prescription for insulin, the company, not the province, is now the first in line to pay.
12: I'd be really surprised if the other provinces and premiers weren't watching this really closely.
11: Ken McDonald is with Hub International in Calgary, a major insurance brokerage advising companies on workplace benefit plans. Industry estimates show employer health and drug bills could jump 2-5% on average. Nationally, 15% of those aged 65 and older are in the workforce. In Alberta, it's 17%. While Alberta's Bill 11 bans employers from cutting benefits for active staff 65 and up, the move will pile on new costs.
12: Whether or not your employer decides to pass on some of those costs to employees is really going to be up to the employer.
11: Christine Birak, CBC News, Toronto.
6: And that is The World This Hour. For CBC News, I'm Neil Kumar.
13: Here is the weather forecast in Edmonton tonight. Increasing cloudiness with showers, hazy, low of 15 degrees. Tomorrow, cloudy, 30% chance of early morning showers, then clearing, high 26. In Fort McMurray tonight, partly cloudy, 30% chance of showers, low 14. Tomorrow, cloudy, 60% chance of showers, high 20. In Jasper tonight, partly cloudy, 30% chance of evening showers, low 14. Tomorrow, a mix of sun and cloud, high 24.
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17: Get ready to game with some Duck Duck Goose and Tic Tac Toe tonight on SNJ. You'll hear new music from the Brad Good Quintet and Molly Johnson featuring Hawaii Mighty. William Karn and Lakeisha Benjamin will take you higher. But first, Anthony Strong is here with Love for Sale.

Boost. That was up-and-coming artist Leo with Cicatrice or Scar. It's a song about how both people and life leave their marks on us. Some experiences hurt, some help us grow, and most do a little bit of both. You're listening to C'est Formidable avec moi sur les ondes de CBC Music et CBC Radio. Coming up, the award-winning Billy Dupage. But first, Montreal hosted the Olympics 50 years ago today. It was a big deal. And to mark this anniversary, Loud wrote a brand new song about his love for his city. But instead of looking back with nostalgia, he paints a portrait of the Montreal of today, which, as you know, is a creative, diverse, inclusive city that's always reinventing itself. I love my home. So the song is a tribute to Montreal's Olympic legacy, a celebration of the city as it exists now, and of the people who call it home. Here is D'où je viens, or Where I Come From, by Loud.

that was Pan Electrique, or Power Outage, by Billy Dupage. And things have definitely been lighting up for her lately. Last year, she won the Breakthrough Artist Award at the Gala de la Disque, which is Quebec's equivalent of the Juno Awards. Then, just a few months ago, she was named Revelation of the Year at the SOCAN Awards, which celebrates excellence in songwriting and music publishing in Canada. I'm Florence K. This is CBC Music and CBC Radio. Vous écoutez C'est Formidable. Coming up, I'll take you to a special studio nestled in the woods in Quebec's eastern townships. But first, turning 30 can bring a whole new set of questions for a lot of people. Questions about relationships, family, career, and whether the life you're building actually reflects what you want. That's exactly what inspired New Brunswick artist Émilie Landry's new song called Un jour à la fois, or One Day at a Time.

that was Promenade by Erwan. It was recorded at the Waterhouse Studio in Sutton in Quebec's Eastern Townships. It's not your typical studio. It's tucked away in nature, and it's a place where artists can make music without the usual distractions. Merci d'être à l'écoute de ces formidables sur CBC Music et CBC Radio avec moi, Florence K. What do Ice Cube, Papa Roach, and Wyclef Jean have in common? They all performed at Festivois this summer in a town that's right between Montreal and Quebec City called Trois-Rivières. And alongside those big international names were some fantastic francophone artists like Maëja and Gabrielle Fredette. These two have been collaborating for a few years now and have built a huge following on social media thanks to their chemistry, their authenticity, and their catchy pop songs. Here they are now with Demain Ça Ira, or Tomorrow Will Be Better.

0: have not cooperated with the court, except in a number of instances under the Obama administration, since its inception. It's an institution created by member states knowing that the United States or Russia or China, for that matter, would not be a part of it. So we've been functioning quite well without them. They've never put a cent into the court. So there's no financial impact to the Americans doing this. They can, of course, threaten smaller states, as they did with the Article 98 agreements that Bush concluded. Mm-hmm. He threatened a number of states with withholding of development aid, but they don't do that anymore either. So the leverage that they have is really rhetorical. And the more heated they get in their opposition to something, I think the more other states get the heckles up. And I just don't see it having that kind of an effect. No, I don't.
1: Sabine Anelka, thank you very much for being with us.
0: You're very welcome. Thanks for having me.
1: Sabine Anelka is a former Canadian diplomat and international law practitioner. Coming up on Day 6, being funny in your second language. Scarlett Chen on how she turns her immigration story into comedy. I'm Brent Bambury. You're listening to Day 6 from the CBC. 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
2: Ready and on your marks. We're going to start this challenge in 5, 4, 3, 2, 1, hustle!
1: That is the sound of hundreds of people launching into a race. The challenge: complete a 500-piece jigsaw puzzle as fast as you can. It all went down at the inaugural Speed Puzzle World Series in Munich in May. Traditionally, puzzling has been a slow hobby, a chance to unplug and unwind, to huddle around the kitchen table, piecing together images. But speed puzzling is a sport, and the competition is stiff. The current fastest time for a 500-piece puzzle solved by an individual is under 33 minutes. Competitions gather the best puzzlers to battle it out in individual, paired, and group challenges. There are even 24-hour puzzle marathons. Regional speed puzzling competitions across the country start this weekend in Winnipeg. Canada is also set to host the Speed Puzzle World Series in 2027. Adam Gray has completed hundreds of puzzles at record speeds. He's a speed puzzler currently ranked 10th in Canada. And over the past few years, he says he's watched the speed puzzling community grow into something special.
3: Just like in any other competitive sport, there is that adrenaline burst nervousness as that time is counting down. And you never know what the puzzle is going to be. It's always a surprise. And you don't know what's going to happen over the next 30, 40, 50 minutes. Hello, my name is Adam Gray, also known as Canadam Puzzle on my YouTube puzzle podcast. I am a Canadian speed puzzler, currently ranked 10th in the country. So far today, I've done 3 puzzles. Speed puzzling is a relatively new part of the puzzle world. I got involved with it during COVID when there was lockdowns and stuff. You can only bake so much. I'd always done puzzles on my own growing up, and then I discovered this new world that was kind of expanding. And now I've competed in multiple countries around the world, big competitions within Canada, and it's just been quite the last few years. When I did my first timed speed puzzle, my times weren't amazing. They're fast, but not amazing. I was looking around, like, between 70 minutes to 80 minutes was a consistent puzzle. But 3 years on from that, I'm doing a lot more puzzles. I've met a lot more people, learned different strategies, been taught things by some of the fastest people in the world. And my fastest first attempt time, it's in the mid to high 30s, I think around 36, 37 minutes for a 500-piece puzzle. The first Canadian Nationals was in 2023, and I think in the individual competition, there might have been around 80 people.

0: 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Put "riff" from the headlines in the subject. 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The prize is a Day 6 tote bag. 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

0: to me. You got my heart on the run.
1: Good morning, Daybreakers. Hope that morning sun coming up for you. We're right around this time, studio.
2: If you can see it through the smoke.
1: It's the sun came up in Edmonton at 5:40 and Calgary at 5:53. So, yeah, okay. That's for a little bit.
2: Mm-hmm.
1: So, it's our early bird. It's time to hear what people want to hear to kick off their morning.
2: Absolutely.
1: You can text us or call us 1-866-456-1155. 1-866-456-1155. I saw some people trying to get in yesterday, and it was Ron who had that winning spot.
2: Dawn from Medicine Hat.
1: Oh, Dawn, pardon me. That's right. Thank you. Yeah. So let us know what you'd like to hear. 1-866-456-1155. And right now, Sue, let's get some Alberta headlines.
2: Absolutely, Paul, as I knew you were going to ask that.
1: She's looking.
2: So the premier says she is not planning to retaliate against a Trump tariff threat, instead leaving decisions up to alcohol retailers in Alberta. A new grant program being launched in Banff that will hopefully encourage more day homes, and Historica Canada filming a new Heritage Minute at CFB Wainwright. So I've got details coming up in all those stories at 6:30, our first local newscast, Paul.
1: All right, thanks, Sue, and let's head to the lines. We've got a caller. Welcome to the early bird. Who've we got?
3: My name is Brent. I'm actually calling from outside of Parry Sound at Kildare Provincial Park in northern Ontario.
1: Yeah, hey, Brent.
2: Hi, Brent.
1: I think you're a regular to our text line, hey?
3: I'm a regular to the text line, and I've frequently tried to get through. I feel like I should be winning something, but I guess the song, it'll do this time of day. Yeah.
1: How is it out east?
3: It's beautiful. Well, we've had the smoke as well from northeastern Ontario, as you've heard. But the weather's calm. It's beautiful. It's just I'm waiting for my wife to wake up, and we're going to be taking down our camp gear and head back to Waterloo, Ontario.
1: Good on ya. Great. So you're camping. You're chilling out. What's the right theme for you this morning, Brent?
3: You know what? I think The Spirit of Radio by Rush would be appropriate, seeing that,
2: great tune.
3: Let's celebrate radio.
1: Yeah, good on you. I'm getting it right now.
2: Good Canadian band as well, Brett. Obviously, I'm assuming you're an Albertan now in Ontario?
3: No, absolutely not. My best friend actually lives in Calgary. Okay. And, the CBC Listen app is... allowed me to, jump around the airwaves. And I like hearing your content from out west for us.
2: Awesome. Well, that's fantastic. I actually just came back from Ontario, and I know you're having some pretty decent weather there right now and not as smoky, correct?
3: Not as now, no.
2: good. How long have you been camping for?
3: We've been here for 3 days. And what part of Ontario were you in?
2: I was just north of Toronto itself.
3: Oh, okay.
2: Visiting some family, yeah. It is.
3: Excellent.
2: It's beautiful, but it's always great to come back to Alberta.
3: Absolutely. And I'm looking forward to eventually find my way out your way.
2: Well, you've got a perfect excuse if your buddy's out here.
3: Exactly. Yeah. Just work and life gets in the way at times, but we still stay in touch.
2: Excellent.
3: So, eventually I'll find my way there. Yeah.
2: And you'll love every minute of it. I have no doubt.
1: Brent,
3: no kidding.
1: It's been great texting with you for a while, and been reading some of your texts on the shout out and whatnot as well. So now great to put a voice to the name. So I've got your song, and happy camping, my friend.
3: Thank you.
2: Have a great day.
3: You too. All the best.

Brent, great choice. Spirit Radio by Rush, released in 1980. Inspired, apparently, by, something out in your neck of the woods. Brampton, Ontario-based radio station CFNY-FM slogan. And, pretty significant song for them as they gained popularity and really picked up some traction, not just in Canada, but stateside in that era as well. And we're going to leave this here as our backing track as I get you caught up on a little bit of weather. The air quality warnings, far less widespread this morning, more along the west central flank today, including Banff to the south, Jasper, Hinton, and Rocky Mountain House at its most east. Edmonton and Calgary no longer under an air quality warning. Edmonton, a mix of sun and cloud today with a slight chance of showers or a thunderstorm late this afternoon and into the evening. Increasing smoke this afternoon, a high of 23 degrees. For Calgary, sunny with localized pockets of smoke in the air, a high of 28. Red Deer, sunny to start with some smoke in the air, then a chance of showers or a thunderstorm in the afternoon, a high of 25. 30 once you factor in that humidex, though. Lethbridge and Medicine Hat, both are under a heat warning with a high of 32. Under sunny skies with some smoke in the skies as well. Grand Prairie, a mix of sun and cloud with showers beginning early this afternoon. Risk of a thunderstorm as well, a high of 21 degrees. Fort McMurray, cloudy with a chance of showers or a thunderstorm through the day. Localized smoke in the air, a high of 18. Banff and Jasper, yes, under an air quality warning with smoky skies and a mix of sun and cloud with a high of 25 degrees. Let's hear some more from Rush.

0: The guitar's in that one, I tell you. Thanks for the suggestion, Brent. Well, it's 6:19 here on Daybreak, proving to be extremely challenging for young people to try to find work this summer. Youth workers accounted for more than 50% of all job losses in the country in the first few months of the year, and research shows nearly a million Canadian youth are currently not enrolled in education, training, or doing a job of any kind. CEREC is a national nonprofit organization that provides education, research, and counseling and career development for people of all ages. They say the youth employment crisis isn't just a labor market story. It's a future workforce issue, and we should all contribute to fixing the problem. Keke Desgupta is the board chair of CEREC and founder of The Art of Lifing, and is with us now to tell us more about it. Hi, Keke.
1: Hi, how are you today?
0: I'm really well. Good to have you on.
1: Tell
0: us more about what's going on with youth right now and their lack of work.
1: Yeah, it's tough for them. They're facing so much pressure in so many ways. And the statistic that you just shared really indicates to all of us that this isn't a responsibility that only falls on a young person's shoulder. It's not an individual problem. It's not even relegated to one particular employer, for example. This is a systemic issue, and we have to treat it as such. You know, quite often when we've got sports, we've got a sports coach that helps us. When we are studying, we have teachers and tutors that help us. When it comes to career guidance, we need career development advisors and counselors to help us too. But that often doesn't seem like it's the norm that everybody should have somebody like that to support us. I think that this is really one of the important things that we're looking at CEREC, is that we need to take this conversation holistically with government, with individuals, and employers, so that we can build a stronger Canadian economy.
0: I'm trying to understand what's going on here. So a million youth saying, no, I'm not getting educated on any career path. I'm not even looking for work. What are they doing?
1: You know, I think for a lot of youth, they are feeling disconnected and a little bit where... We don't want to say doomsday. I think that feels very negative. But, you know, when we did our research and interviewed young people, what we found is that they're facing a tremendous amount of pressure to pick the careers that they need right now. So before they even leave high school, 31% of high school students say that they feel like they have to pick that direction right away. So imagine when we were that age, we didn't even know who we were fully at that point and how many zigs and zags our careers have taken. But that's the pressure they're facing. And then add AI into that, 33% of high school students think that AI is eventually going to replace their future job. And I would say that's not even just relegated to youth, it's for all of us. But when they're feeling that that pressure and almost feeling like it's impossible to surmount, that is where we need to give them more opportunities and more structure and more support.
0: So there's a term like eco-anxiety for young people who are kind of almost sort of locked in fear about what's going on with the climate right now. And it kind of sounds like maybe there's this same mindset around the job prospects.
1: Yeah, I would agree. And I think, you know, careful not to generalize. There's a lot of young people that are very inspired. But
0: sure, yes.
1: When we look at this overall, a lot of young people are struggling. This actually, you know, this research we did at CEREC led us to develop a quiz that could actually help young people recognize where they might be having certain biases or where they're embracing certain myths. And actually, it's available to any Canadian. If you went to careermythbuster.ca, it's a quiz you can take, which asks and prompts what you think about careers development, what might be blocking you, and then it shows actual research data and evidence that can help you counter that. And I think that's the thing we want to help young people see today, is that if you ignite a sense of curiosity and recognize that no experience is ever wasted, that even that entry-level summer job can be incredibly valuable, it gives people a different level of inspiration and motivation. And, you know, I would use my own example for you know, we all have non-linear career paths that we've taken. My very first job was a daycare worker. And my job description there was, you know, supporting the work, doing diapers. I literally had a diaper-changing assembly line of 14 diapers. But in that job, when I was negotiating with a two-year-old as to why they need to take a nap right now when everybody else is and they just want to play, I learned and picked up negotiation skills that I used throughout my career, including getting into marketing, pitching new business in the boardrooms of Nike and Disney.
0: Yeah, of course. Like, just because a job maybe on paper doesn't seem to align with what you eventually do as a career doesn't mean that it's not teaching you important skills.
1: And that's why we have to learn to articulate the experiences we've accumulated. What have we learned from it, and how can that help a future employer? How can you contribute more? That's just not everyday language we're building, you know, nowadays. And I think that's one of the things we need to do.
0: So, okay, what are these youth doing? Are they living at home? Are they just scrolling at home? There's a certain image that people might have in their minds about what a youth languishing might look like.
1: Well, and, you know, I'll give you an example. I've got two teen boys. I've got several mom and dad friends that I connect with. I hear from them every day that they're a young person who's just graduated from high school, going into, you know, their next level of education, have been sending out resumes day after day after day with no responses, with no interview opportunities. And so then they get disillusioned, and the effort that started off really, really high starts to become lower. They don't have the network that they've already, you know, built, like many of us do, that we can rely on. So how do you get that young person motivated when they've been sending hundreds of resumes and not getting anywhere? And then parents become more anxious for their kids and then put more pressure on them to do more. And it becomes a compounding issue. And so a lot of the time, if youth are not in a particular school program or they're not getting the particular jobs that they're looking for, they feel like they're in limbo and they're stuck. That's what we're hearing, is a lot of students don't know what other options they have, and they feel like they're in a losing battle. Even when they're submitting resumes, they think that AI is looking at the resumes and not picking up what they're doing. So this becomes something that right now in our society, we tend to think we're putting the pressure on the student or the young person. Go do more. Go find more. Yeah. But if we start to create different conversations, we can motivate them. We actually also have to have conversations with government to make career development more accessible to everybody, and with employers who can then actually see the value of young people, not just as I'm doing you a favor and giving you training and starting up, but you are actually providing value within my organization. So those changes have to be all around.
0: The other thing that I've heard friends of mine who have kids right around this age, you know, young adults who are trying to figure out their career path, find a job, even if it's not a long-term career, and having a hard time with it. How, as a parent, to best support that? Mm-hmm. What advice do you have there?
1: First of all, share the stories that you might have or others might have that show that success is not necessarily one straight line. That if you're having trouble finding a job this summer, for example, it's not the end of the world. So share your stories of how when you had to zig, you ended up zagging. Really look at the data. I mean, even when we think about examples in that young people would look at, if we look at celebrities, Pope Francis, for example, used to be a nightclub bouncer when he was first in Argentina studying in his school.
0: Now that's a story I didn't know.
1: There you go. If you look at Whoopi Goldberg, she was a mortuary cosmetologist who then turned out to become this Hollywood star. Hayley Wickenheiser did the opposite, went from an Olympic hockey player and became a doctor today. So we need to share stories like that to be able to show young people that what they're experiencing is normal. It's part of the process.
0: However, what I will say, Keika, is because I can hear the rebuttal, which would be that was a different era. You grew up in a different time. The world is a changed place. We're not comparing apples to apples.
1: And we might need to take that as adults as a grain of our own advice, because when we're trying to give advice to young people, we're taking the reference point of when we grew up. And if you think about when we were, you know, young in high school, our reality was so different from young people. So I think that, and I'm a parent, I get this, you know, my inclination is to help kids by giving them that wisdom that I've accumulated. But one way that parents and others who have young people in their lives can help them is to actually listen to them and what their reality reality is. Their reality is actually very different from the reality we knew back then, and we can help them navigate by empowering them. You know, when we put anxiety on somebody and say, well, you need to do this, you need to do that, we're often communicating, I'm not sure that I have full faith that you can do this on your own. That's often what young people are picking up. Whereas if we can actually ignite that curiosity and say, tell me what you think, what do you see, what is, let's do some research, why don't you check out, what is the data telling you, and empower them to do it, it changes the conversation. And that's actually one of the greatest gifts we can give the young people in our lives, is the them understanding that we have confidence in them. That makes them step up and rise to the occasion, you know?
0: Yeah, and maybe that website, Career Mythbuster, yes.
1: The other thing is, you know, if anybody's looking for career counselors, it can be hard to find people within your region. We actually put together a directory of directories. So if you're looking for something like that, a lot of them are free with community organizations, schools, and whatnot. It's CEREC.ca/careerhelp. You can go in and find your province, your region, different groups, and find the support that's actually there waiting to help you. You know, young people should take advantage of that, and adults too. You know, we're in this together.
0: I'm still trying to figure out what I'm going to do as an adult. So,
1: right. What am I going to do when I grow up? That's a conversation we can all have.
0: All right, Keika, thanks for chatting with us this morning. Good to have you on.
1: Oh, it was a pleasure. Thank you so much.
0: That's Keika Dasgupta, the board chair of CEREC. And I'm Paul Karch, getting ready to chat with Ian Hannett-Mansing for our weekly look at what's coming up on Cross Country Checkup. That's after Sue's newscast. Stay with us. It's 6:30.
2: This is CBC News. It's 15 degrees in Calgary, 13 degrees in Edmonton. Good morning from the CBC Alberta Newsroom. I'm Sue Diel. Premier Danielle Smith says she does not plan to retaliate against U.S. President Donald Trump's threat of a 50% tariff on Canadian goods with an alcohol ban. She told her call-in radio show a ban is an extraordinary measure, and she's leaving it up to retailers and consumers to decide how to stock their shelves and whether to drink American products with the looming tariffs. Several Canadian provincial liquor boards stopped purchasing American alcohol last year in response to Trump's previous tariff threats and annexation comments, while Saskatchewan and Alberta returned American booze to the shelves after a few months. Major purchasing provinces like Ontario and Quebec have not. A man is due in court tomorrow after 13 CP freight cars derailed in southwest Calgary, ending up in a slough next to the Silverado community in Calgary. Newly released transit radio recordings that are publicly available on the website Broadcastify highlight what happened just before the train left the tracks.
3: He wasn't one of the workers, and he looked like he was in a panic mode.
4: Sir, you said there was somebody attached to the train, on the big train that went by. Was it going inbound?
5: Yeah, 12 control. This guy, he's still on the back of that train. He's joyriding on the train.
2: One operator described the man as joyriding and waving at people on the platform. CPKC Railway Police have charged one person with mischief over $5,000, mischief endangering life, interference with transportation facilities, and failing to appear in court. The Transportation Safety Board continues to investigate. An heroic story from Canada's mission in Afghanistan is being brought to life at CFB Wainwright. Historica Canada spent 2 days recreating the 2008 ambush where Captain Jonathan Snyder saved the lives of Canadian and Afghan soldiers. Jesse Campbell has more.
6: Banff will now offer.
7: Flat dusty terrain, a lone brick building, and simulated explosions can be seen at CFB Wainwright. Part of the military base has been transformed into Afghanistan, where actors are recreating the ambush that became one of the defining moments of Snyder's military service. Anthony Wilson Smith is the Historica Canada president and CEO. He says he wanted to tell the story of those who served in Afghanistan.
8: What we tell here is this story again of, you know, somebody who put himself deliberately in harm's way and then saved, through his coolness under fire, saved anywhere from 90 to 100 lives.
9: Okay, here we go. And 3, 2, 1. Action.
7: Marshall Williams is the actor playing Snyder. He says it feels special to be able to share an important part of Canadian history.
10: Again, you're telling a major historical moment. It's a good story about someone that was real, and they did something great.
7: The Heritage Minute will be released shortly before Remembrance Day. Jessica Campbell, CBC News, CFB Wainwright.
2: Banff Town Council has approved new money to encourage child care providers to open licensed home daycares. It hopes the grants will help reduce a child care wait list of more than 200 families. This comes after a review identified child care as a key challenge in keeping young families in Banff. The CBC's Michelle McCann reports.
6: Banff will now offer $5,000 grants to people who open licensed home daycares. Susan Elson runs DeVar Child Care Society. She says this program sends a signal that the town is serious about reducing the wait list. But for the pilot to succeed, one barrier needs to be addressed. Home daycares typically play a big role in communities, but in Banff, there is just one. Elson says that's because many landlords and condo boards in Banff don't allow them.
11: If we could communicate with landlords and let them know what to expect if they give permission to open a family childcare home, and really the experience is a positive one.
6: Jessica Labonte is managing the town of Banff's pilot program. She says along with the pilot, the town plans on changing landlords' perceptions.
12: Some of those pieces that are related to condo boards and landlords, we hope to address through educational campaigning.
6: Elson says if more home daycares are allowed to open, the whole community will benefit. Michelle McCann, CBC News, Banff.
2: A resident fleeing wildfires near Clinton, BC, shared a video with the Canadian Press of scorched landscape littered with blackened, twisted metal and burned vehicles on his property. Steve Larrabee says his family lost their two homes and his towing and auto body business in the flames. Larrabee says he could not insure his property for wildfire after the massive Elephant Hill blaze that spanned part of the region back in 2017. A local official confirmed the vast majority of Clinton's residential areas survived, but there were some structural losses. Meantime, the city of Kimberley in BC has rescinded an evacuation order that had spanned the entire community in response to a wildfire burning to the west. The regional district of East Kootenay issued a statement from Kimberley Fire Chief Will Booth saying the wildfire service recommended the move based on the forecasted fire behavior, available resources, and the good progress the crews have been making. In your provincial weather forecast, air quality warnings are still in effect on the west side of the province, including Banff up through Jasper, Hinton, and Rocky Mountain House. For Edmonton today, getting a mix of sun and cloud, chance of late day showers or a thunderstorm, increasing smoke with a high of 23, fog overnight with a low of 15. Monday, mix of sun and cloud, chance of showers or a thunderstorm with a high of 25. In Calgary, sunshine today, pockets of smoke in the air still with a high of 28, a few clouds and 15 overnight. Monday, sunny and smoky, the high 26. Red Deer, sunshine to start today with some smoke in the air, chance of afternoon showers or a thunderstorm with a high of 25. Lethbridge and Medicine Hat, both under a heat warning today. Sunshine, highs of 32 degrees with smoke in the air. Grand Prairie getting a mix of sun and cloud, a chance of afternoon showers, maybe even a thunderstorm with a high of 21. Fort McMurray, cloudy, chance of showers or a thunderstorm through the day, smoky and 18. Banff, still under an air quality warning with a mix of sun and cloud in the forecast, smoky conditions and a high of 25. And Jasper, also under an air quality warning, smoky skies, mix of sun and cloud, and getting to a high of 25 degrees today. I'm Sue DL, and that's your update from the CBC Alberta Newsroom. Paul.
13: Thanks, Sue. I was just looking at firesmoke.ca, the website that shows you where smoke activity is coming from and how it's impacting air quality. And yes, yeah, nice to see that much of the province that we were talking about yesterday is no longer under that air quality warning. Also interesting to see that some of this smoke flowing from Washington State north to Canada.
2: We need a fan.
13: I'm just saying.
2: Large fan.
13: 6:37 here on the show. It's proving to be, an interesting weekend out there weather-wise, but I hope you're having a good one wherever you are. U.S. tariffs are once again front and center on the Canadian political stage, with everything from forced labor practices to wildfire smoke rolling south to the states being suggested as reasons for them. And there is a wide range of Canadian-made goods being targeted: electronics, dairy, booze, even hockey sticks. And as we heard yesterday on the show from a local dog leash and collar maker, even his products in the crosshairs. Later today on Cross Country Checkup, they want to know how you think Canada should respond. Ian Hennemansing will be taking your calls, emails, and texts, but is first with us now. Hi.
14: Hi, how are you?
13: Great. Yeah, nice to have you on. Lots of chatter about this through the week, including at the Premier's conference. Who have you been talking with through the week on your various shows, and what reactions have you heard?
15: Well, sort of the you know, what you would expect in terms of getting a sense of the political and economic analysis. But the thing that I really wanted to zero in on is people who have small businesses, you know, who are just to get a sense of their reaction. And honestly, and I don't use this word lightly, the absurdity of it all is writ large when you talk to people who have these businesses. So it came, the tariff announcement, as a complete surprise to everybody. I've yet to talk to anyone who said, oh yeah, no, you know, we saw the signs of this particular one coming. So if you are a person with a small business that's affected by these tariffs, if they ever come to pass, all of a sudden you got blindsided on Monday afternoon. And then you started trying to figure out what it means. And in some cases, it's so obviously a ploy. So hockey sticks, for example, we as a country manufacture and exports virtually no hockey sticks to the United States. And yet not only was it put on the list, but it was put in a news release as one of the sort of three examples in a sentence of what the tariffs were going on. And you think when you look at the actual number of hockey sticks being exported from Canada to the United States that are made in Canada, you just think either they in the States didn't know what they were talking about, or you can imagine, I think the latter is more likely, a bunch of people in a back room somewhere going, oh, well, yeah, let's put hockey sticks down there. That'll get their attention.
16: Bit of a dog whistle.
15: The former. Yeah. And it's like, you know, you're playing with people's livelihoods in terms of the other goods and for the, you know, one or two hockey stick exporters as well. You're playing with their livelihoods.

0: was. Certainly saw the pictures as well from Toronto, whenever that was, a week ago. Mm-hmm. And so it's disruptive. It's, you know, I could see it's nice to be angry about it. And just imagine if somebody comes along and says, hey, you know what? We can find somebody to blame. It's actually Canada's fault. And we can also penalize them for this. Like it's like falling in the playground and you kind of look around and then you point to somebody and say, okay, I'm going to punch you because I fell. But again, the thing is that we're talking about the president of the United States who has the power, even if sometimes it gets rolled back by the court, mm-hmm. has the power to impose tariffs for, you know, even weak reasons. And as I say, sometimes these do get rolled back by the courts eventually, but you have to take it seriously. And so that's what we're going to be looking at on the program is to hear from people. We're going to get the analysis for sure, like Lisa Raitt, the former Conservative cabinet minister, who's on that advisory panel for Mark Carney, the prime minister.
1: Yeah.
0: So we'll hear from her. We'll get the political analysis. But what we really want to hear is the stories from small businesses and employees about how and consumers about A, how this is affecting them, and B, how they're reacting.
1: Not unlike that interview with the dog leash owner that we, company owner that we had on yesterday on the show. People want to listen back to that. They certainly can. cbc.ca/daybreakalberta. It's interesting, Ian, to hear how premiers are divided on how to handle this as well. I mean, that was something that came out of the Premier's conference, a conference that really was kind of upended by this tariff news earlier in the week. What do you make on that divide of, you know, a carrot versus stick approach here and how different premiers are saying we need to handle this?
0: Yeah. So, I mean, I do think at one level there is a show of unity and, you know, but on the other hand, it is interesting that three of the most big C, you know, and small C conservative premiers, your premier in Alberta, Scott Moe in Saskatchewan, and Doug Ford in Ontario, mm-hmm. Have such different views, right? I mean, you couldn't be more aggressive towards the United States than Doug Ford is in his language and his hopes, right? He says cut off energy and you'd bring the United States to its knees. And there are many, many reasons why Premier Smith and Premier Moe don't want to do that. And in Premier Moe's case also does not want to touch potash exports to the United States, which, by the way, the Americans don't want to affect at all either, or, you know, don't want to impair.
1: Yeah.
0: So they have common interests there. But yeah, it is interesting. It's some of it is, I guess, self-interest, but understandable self-interest. And it is, I would love to know, and maybe we will in a few years when books get written, what kind of behind the scenes conversations happen between Doug Ford and Danielle Smith.
1: Oh, wouldn't that be fascinating? Oh my goodness. Yeah. Some of the closed door meetings and phone calls. There's also this question, Ian, about, taco. Trump always chickens out that phrase that was coined mm-hmm. last year after it seemed like threats just so often don't come to reality. What are politicians and politicians and political watchers saying this time around on how likely it is that, in fact, we do see something come at the end of August?
0: Yeah, so that's why I'm very interested to hear what Lisa Raitt has to say, because not only does she bring her experience to the table, but also I'm sure she's talking to Aaron O'Toole, for example, who's also on that panel that's advising the Prime Minister. So you know, Trump does back down. I feel like from Trump's perspective, his people would say, oh, no, he's not backing down. He's just cleverly making deals. And so there's that. And I've definitely heard people, like knowledgeable people, say that there's no way that he's going to go through with this. But again, he has gone through with some punishing tariffs. And so, I mean, and the clock is ticking. And I mean, and the one thing, and it's hard for me to tell whether this is a true opinion or people publicly just trying to make the best of it, but I've heard Canadian officials say that, you know, if there's any good that comes out of this, it's that it does set a clear deadline. And the reality is, whether it's labor relations or frankly, Paul, in our business of journalism, deadlines get results. And so

0: So maybe this deadline will do that. But you don't have to look any further than the Gordie Howe Bridge to see where Trump will see something through to the end. Mm-hmm. And sometimes the end is not close to being fair. Like, without getting into all the details, people can look it up. But there was a deal on the Gordie Howe Bridge, and it was obviously signed off on by the state of Michigan, by the government of the United States. Everybody felt it was fair. Trump wades in. And why does he wade in? I mean, it seems pretty clear. It's because the person who stands to benefit from the existing bridge between Windsor and Detroit is a Trump supporter and donor. And so all of a sudden, the only way the Gordie Howe Bridge was going to open up is if the deal was renegotiated. And it's a much worse deal for Canada. So he doesn't always back down. And so you have to take it seriously, I think, until you know whether it's going to, you know, a threat is going to go ahead or is going to be withdrawn.
1: Very good point. And a resulting political hot potato for Mark Carney this week as well on the bridge. It has also been a very hot week this week, and I know Vancouver has been sweltering. How are you holding up?
0: Yeah, well, we're not built for these kinds of temperatures. The house I live in is an old house. It doesn't have air conditioning. So, yeah, it's been smoking hot here. And, it's you know what? I hate to complain because, you know, unless you get a heat dome and it's really serious, because, as you well know, we get lots of rainy days here all through the winter. So when you get clear skies and sun and it's a little bit hot, if you're able to enjoy it, and a lot of people have been, then, you know, it's nice to bask in it.
1: Soak it in a little bit. For the Sunday shout out this week, because it has been hot in much of Alberta as well, we want to know when was the hottest, or what's the hottest you've ever been? Or your tricks for keeping cool when the temperature really does rise. Do you have any stories to share? The hottest you've ever been in?
0: The one I can think of just off the top of my head is I was lucky enough to be working in Vietnam. I was on a trip for work doing some coverage. I don't even know what the number of the temperature was. It also was very humid. But I remember being outside and just like not being able to, like, just thinking to myself, how am I going to even get through the rest of the next hour? And one of the things I discovered on that trip is the importance of shade. Mm. And I remember being on one street in Ho Chi Minh City, the former Saigon, and there was this sad little tree that had a few leaves that were like, it was like a Charlie Brown Christmas tree, except it wasn't a Christmas tree. And I just managed to get under the tiny little bit of shade it offered. And I thought, this is sad. Like, I'm sitting here huddled under the shade of a couple of leaves, but it made all the difference. And but I remember thinking, I don't know how I'm going to even get through the next hour, much less the day.
1: It can be breathtaking and shocking, can't it? Yeah. Yeah.
0: Yeah.
1: Well, that's what we want to know today. The hottest you've ever been, or your tricks for keeping cool. Daybreak at cbc.ca, or text 587-336-2929. We'll get into that later on the Sunday shout out. I suspect, Ian, we'll get a lot of travel stories, not unlike yours, because there are some pretty hot corners of this globe.
0: Well, and just before we disconnect, I'll say the silver lining to that, the cloud, to kind of fracture the metaphor a little bit, is our hotel was downtown in Ho Chi Minh City. So we'd go back to it a couple of times during the day. And we created what we called, the camera operator and I, a Ho Chi Minh cocktail, which we went into the hotel and we would have a big glass of ice water. And then we would have beer. And then we would have an espresso, because Vietnam has fantastic coffee. And we'd do that a couple of times a day. And that combination, even thinking about it when we went back outside, that in a couple of hours, we're going to have like clean ice water, Heineken beer, and an espresso, was just made us smile.
1: Not mixed together, separate. Not mixed together. Because cocktail suggests that was somehow mixed up.
0: Good
1: but
0: point.
1: Better alone.
0: Absolutely.
1: Well, keep cool, Ian, and have a great show later on today.
0: All right. Nice talking to you.
1: Ian Hanna-Mansing is the host of Cross Country Checkup. We chat every week at this time ahead of his show, which gets going at 2 this afternoon here on CBC Radio 1. Time for our weekly local music profile. And today we meet a pop singer, songwriter, who recently released their debut single. Take a listen.

Garcia. I'm an artist from Calgary, Alberta. I would describe my sound as more of like a, I've always liked like pop influences. I've always been like a pop girly and maybe not like super in the, what people like to call like glitter gel pen, kind of like sparkly pop kind of vibes. I kind of like a more muted pop sound, more folky kind of vibe. I think a lot of people have told me it fits my voice better, and I honestly tend to write in that kind of style as well. So I would describe it as more of like a folky pop kind of sound for sure. I think when writing music, I always say that every song is different, and I think a lot of songwriters tend to say the same thing. But I think for me personally, whenever I experience a big emotion, that's when I always tend to like immediately go and I say, I need to write a song about this, because I think for me personally, like that's where the best songs come from. So when I experience something big, I just sit down with my guitar and I tend to like play a couple chord progressions, like see what works best, like in my brain. And then I just kind of set a voice memo and I go crazy. Like I just sing whatever, say whatever. And like, even if it's like blah, blah, blah, blah, blah, if it's just like a melody that works, like I have that recorded. And then I kind of just like put it all together after when I listen to the recording, and then it just kind of comes out in a really

released Lows Are Lower, the name of the song, Lows Are Lower. I wrote the song 2 years ago, so I was just like going through a really tough time. I was like really not connecting with like anyone except for like a few friends, and it was just like really hard. And like I felt like I was going through a time of like every time I reached like a point of happiness, I think back to like it still gets bad though. So it's like I kind of wrote the song about how no matter how good things can be, there's kind of always, especially in like a relationship, like that overbearing sense of like, oh, but this was bad and it's kind of always going to be bad. And I kind of took that and I wrote it, but then I kind of looked it over in a year after. Then I realized that it was kind of like a beautiful message of like realization and that like a sort of message of like, okay, I'm done with putting up with all of this, you know, like I can kind of fly away from this. And like, there's a lyric at the beginning that says, in the first verse that says, one day you're gonna come back and I'll be stronger than I was before, which I really think encapsulates that message that like, I learned my lesson and I'm stronger now. Whoa.

0: as Juliana Garcia with the story behind her debut song, Lows Are Lower. And hey, thanks to Mac Meyer for bringing us each of these every week.
1: Like her voice a lot.
0: Oh, yeah, Juliana's very good.
1: Yeah, I really, really like her.
0: Mm-hmm. And hey, speaking of Mac Meyer, she'll be back in the Daybreak chair here in 2 weekends time.
1: Okay.
0: So listen for her on the show then.
1: They're letting you have more time off? What's going on here?
0: Huh. Imagine.
1: It's crazy.
0: Imagine. Well, the last week that I was off, to be fair, I was actually working.
1: It was
0: the Drumheller adventure.
1: All right. You're allowed another day off.
0: We'll hear more from that Drumheller Daybreak at Night series, by the way, in the 7:30 half hour. We had a bit of fun toward the end of the show where a local historian stopped by. We did some Drumheller trivia.
1: Oh, cool.
0: So we'll play some of that on the show.
1: Good, good.
0: Listen for that coming up. Sue, what else is going on across the province this morning?
1: The premier saying she will work with police to create an alert for when vulnerable children go missing in Alberta, like what we're seeing here in Calgary with Parker, who police are still looking for. A man charged in relation to a train derailment in Calgary will be in court tomorrow facing multiple charges. And a new Heritage Minute is filming in Alberta. It'll bring Canadian soldiers' story to light. So details on all those news stories coming up at 7:30.
0: Okay, thank you, Sue. And after World Report here, we're continuing our series looking into psychedelics, a bit of a renaissance in their use in therapy. And this time around, we want to talk about the history of their use, and quite a long history in Canada as well. Canada was a bit of a trailblazer in this stuff in the 50s and 60s. So we'll talk about that with our guide through the whole series, and I'll get you a full weather forecast as well. Coles notes the air quality warning has lifted for the likes of Calgary and Edmonton. It's still in effect for western parts of the province. We also have heat warnings for Medicine Hat and Lethbridge. I'll get you more after World Report. Stick around.
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4: I'm Megan Williams. Emily Wilson's translation of The Odyssey was one inspiration for Christopher Nolan's blockbuster adaptation. Coming up, we'll discuss how she brings modern clarity to ancient text and what she thinks of the new movie.
5: This is World Report. Good morning, I'm John Northcott. We begin this morning with a citywide manhunt underway in the streets of Berlin after a van rammed into a crowd, killing one person and injuring 29. Pride celebrations were abruptly shut down after the vehicle and machete attack in the heart of the city. Julia Chapman reports.
6: An abrupt and tragic end to a day of celebration. Organizers of Berlin Pride telling people the event is over and they must leave. Hundreds of thousands of people were taking part. A parade through the city ended with a gathering in Berlin's Tiergarten Park near the Brandenburg Gate. Around 10 p.m. local time, a white van rammed

0: Good Sunday morning, Daybreakers. Hi, Sudiel. How you doing?
1: Good morning, Paul. Excellent, thank you.
0: Excellent. It's 14 in Edmonton, 15 in Calgary. We're starting off the hour with Edmonton's Mariel Buckley.
1: Beautiful. And a red robin in the tree right outside
0: Our
1: window. Oh, yeah,
0: watching us right now. Mariel playing the Calgary Folk Fest right now. And on stage again later today, we have part two of our series on psychedelics and their use in therapy here in a moment. This time, their surprising and long history in Canada. We'll also get you a provincial forecast. I'm Paul Karchet with Sue. Thanks for being with us.

0: That's Mario Buckley with Neon Blue. He's coming down to Calgary from Edmonton for a series of shows at the Folk Fest. And another one today, workshopping with, get this, this will be a good one, Cor Blund, Lola Kirk, S.G. Goodman at 4.
1: Wow.
0: I was at one of those workshops yesterday, and it was just this wild combination.
1: What happens there?
0: So a few groups will jump up on stage and they'll start to play. Each of them will play a song of their own and the others. And it just shows you their musicality.
1: And they
0: just jump in. They'll say, this is in the key of D. And,
1: yes.
0: You know, yeah, right, exactly. And then they just start to...
1: to kind of jam.
0: Listen to it and jam and figure it out.
1: And do they talk through it?
0: Yeah. Sometimes they'll talk through it at the beginning. Or, you know, one of them yesterday was saying, okay, I want to hear some more of that banjo now kind of thing. Anyway, it was just like, oh,
1: wow.
0: This is unreal. And it was the East Pointers, a group from Prince Edward Island, yes, who we've had on Pizza at Paul's before.
1: Yep.
0: Doug, who are these duo from Ireland, real folkies. And then this sort of folk, funk, Japanese fusion group from Berlin called Mitsune. It was like...
1: that is pretty neat.
0: Pretty weird combination, but it works, man.
1: And where else would you find that?
0: Exactly. Yeah, really cool. So anyway, that should be a fun one at 4, including Mario. 7:30, your newscast, next one's coming up. Mm-hmm. What are you working on?
1: Well, the premier is saying that she is not planning to retaliate against the Trump tariff threat, instead leaving decisions up to booze retailers as to what they want to carry and what they do with their alcohol on the shelves. Mm-hmm. A new grant program being launched in Banff. They're trying to encourage more day homes in the town of Banff. And Historica Canada filming a new Heritage Minute, but they're doing it at CFB Wainwright. So it should be a really interesting story, a Canadian soldier story that they'll bring to light for us.
0: Love those Heritage Minutes.
1: Mm-hmm. So details coming up at 7:30 in your news.
0: Okay, thanks. Far less widespread. I'm sure there was a better way to say that.
1: There ain't no more smoke
0: in the province. I mean, there's still some smoke, some air quality warnings, but
1: not as bad.
0: No longer for Calgary and Edmonton, mm-hmm, Red Deer, Lethbridge. Now they are in the sort of west central flank of the province, Banff to the south, Hinton and Jasper in the north, and then Rocky Mountain House is sort of the eastern flank of it as well. Edmonton, out of that air quality warning, a mix of sun and cloud today, a slight chance of showers or a thunderstorm late this afternoon and into the evening. Increasing smoke this afternoon, a high of 23. Calgary, sunny with localized pockets of smoke in the air, a high of 28. Red Deer, sunny to start with smoke in the air, then a chance of showers or a thunderstorm in the afternoon, a high of 25. 30 once you factor in that humidex. Lethbridge and Medicine Hat under a heat warning, with a high of 32 under sunny skies with some smoke as well. Grand Prairie, a mix of sun and cloud with showers beginning early this afternoon, a risk of a thunderstorm, a high of 21. Fort McMurray, cloudy with a chance of showers or a thunderstorm through the day, localized smoke in the air, and highs around 18 degrees for you. This summer, we're leaning and learning about the psychedelics. I'm going to try that again. This summer, we're learning about psychedelics,
1: yes,
0: their use in therapy, and some of the latest advancements in their use as well. And while there may be renewed interest of late, their history is long, with some very strong Canadian ties. In fact, the very word psychedelic was coined in Canada.
1: Oh, really?
0: Yes. So this time around, we're talking about that history. Edmonton-based therapist Michelle Brewer is our guide. She's been studying the use of psychedelics in therapy since 2021. Hi.
2: Hi, Paul.
0: Good to see you.
2: Thank you.
0: When people think of the early days of psychedelics, I think it's interesting, right? Because they'll often think back to the 50s or the 60s, and that's something that we'll talk about here. But the history for some of these drugs goes way, way further back than that, into Indigenous cultures as well. Why don't we start there? Tell us about that.
2: Yeah, that's a great place to start. In fact, I mean, we think the use of psychoactive plants, or we know that they've been used in the Americas since time immemorial in like communal land-based ceremony for as long as there have been people on these lands.
0: And so what are we talking about here?
2: Talking about plants like ayahuasca, which is from a certain plant, as well as psilocybin mushrooms and peyote or mescaline.
0: What's interesting too is that there's this renaissance and renewed interest in psychedelics And that's tightening supply for traditional indigenous use as well. Mm-hmm. Michelle, tell us about that part of this.
2: Yeah, I mean, these, I think people have more of a leaning towards maybe experimenting with psychoactive plants because they're natural. And in some states in the U.S., they've made legal the use of psychoactive plants. But then that has been stepping on the toes of supply for people who it's part of their indigenous tradition.
0: If we fast forward here to the 50s and 60s, though, I think that's when many people will start to think that psychedelics entered more mainstream science. Why did they become so closely studied in that particular period?
2: It was interesting, like the role, especially that Canada plays in this. And it was a tough time in North America, in the world, but in Canada, especially when it comes to mental health. And there was a spirit in Saskatchewan to approach mental health in a whole new way.
0: And are you saying a tough time, Michelle? What, post-war?
2: Yeah, there was not just post-war, that's what comes to mind quite quickly, but even post-depression.
0: Right, okay.
2: And so there was a lot of people languishing without work, things like that. And then we had shell shock from World War I and World War II when people were languishing that way, what we would now call PTSD.
0: And I'm sorry, I cut you off. You were telling us about Saskatchewan.
2: Right. And there was a spirit to approach it in a new way, probably because they had a new form of government in Saskatchewan. They had the government under Tommy Douglas, and he wanted to bring in more a medical care style of government. And with that, he wanted an innovative approach to medicine. And at that time, looking at mental health care, he sought someone who would be innovative that way. And he brought a psychiatrist from the UK, Humphrey Osmond, who had had some interaction and some study with psychedelics. So they were called psychomimetics then. And that was LSD and ultimately mescaline, with the idea that if people, clinicians and researchers, took these substances, they could have an idea of what psychosis felt like.
0: I see. So it was less about treatment and more about understanding what these patients might be going through.
2: In the beginning, it was compassion and understanding. And as he came to Saskatchewan and started to work with people in his clinic and give it to staff, their lives started to improve. And then they started to realize that it wasn't just research purposes, but it could be therapeutic purposes.
0: And this Dr. Osmond wound up being a real trailblazer in this field. Tell us about those connections to Saskatchewan.
2: Right. So he was brought in by Tommy Douglas in the 40s, I think between the 40s and the 60s, to do ultimately a change in mental health care. And he, with a partner in Saskatchewan named Abraham Hoffman, started a psychedelics research program that was the biggest in the world. They worked out of Weyburn Hospital, and they had some of the best rates for treating alcoholism in the world, which had been a big problem with the post-World War population.
0: How was alcoholism being treated with psychedelics?
2: It's like almost a little bit of a painful experience, but he believed that if you had an experience of rock bottom, you might then tend to be more apt to work through your issues. So they thought with the experience of LSD, people would hit rock bottom through a journey, and then that would inspire them to move on a healing path. And they had rates of success between 50 and 90% with turning alcoholism around and allowing people to move back to their families and back to their functional lives.
0: These sound like pretty experimental and maybe different thought patterns that we have now. How different was the mindset around these drugs and their use then compared to this latest renaissance in their use?
2: Very different, except that I believe that what Hoffer and Osmond were doing over time became what we have now. So in the process of working with their patients and in the process of working with their staff and trying to make it a compassionate experience, they developed all these things that we now call set and setting, and really tuning into what the patient needed, which I think is what we're looking at now with psychedelics, how to make it the best possible experience for the patients. But over time, rather than having them hit rock bottom, they came to see it as Well, we see it now as bringing your issues forward so that you can work them through and be done with them.
0: As I mentioned off the top, and this is fascinating, there are ties to Canada, Dr. Osmond, Aldous Huxley, and the very creation of the word psychedelic.
2: Yes.
0: What's the story?
2: So all this that was going on in Saskatchewan was getting a lot of talk around the world. And one person who was interested was Aldous Huxley from Los Angeles. He started letter writing with Osmond in Saskatchewan and said, hey.
0: The famous author of...
2: The famous author at this point of Brave New World.
0: That's right. Yeah.
2: 1953. So he invited Osmond to go down to Los Angeles because he wanted a psychedelic experience. And Osmond brought mescaline with him and he had this big experience. He ended up then writing his next book from 1954, Doors of Perception, partly based on this experience. They developed a very tight relationship and kept writing over years. And they were writing about these psychoactive substances and we're trying to propose a name for them. And Osmond suggested the word psychedelic, meaning mind manifesting. And that's how we get the word.
0: That is fascinating. You talked there about treatment and alcoholism in this era. There was concern brewing in this era as well. The BC College of Physicians and Surgeons asked the province to revoke funding for a hospital that used psychedelics in the treatment of alcoholism. It was discovered that the CIA's project MK Ultra, which is now just so storied, which had connections with McGill University as well, so other Canadian connections, was resulting in amnesia among patients, a loss of ability to function in day-to-day life, that it was a major infraction on human rights. Was this the beginning of a sort of freezing effect on psychedelic research and their use in therapy?
2: I would say that many things were contributing to the freezing. I mean, interestingly enough, in BC with the Hollywood Hospital, it got a lot better before it got frozen. And some people think that BC has been more open and maybe a little left-leaning about drugs because of this heritage. Of that, it had such a profound influence, the results they were having with alcoholism. But people started to be distrustful for other reasons, like that people like Timothy Leary and things like that were in communication with what was going on in Saskatchewan.
0: I don't know the name Timothy Leary.
2: So Timothy Leary was a professor at Harvard who got very interested in psychedelics with Richard Alpert, later known as the Ram Dass, Ken Kesey, people who were on the forefront of the 60s hippies movement. And there were some powers that felt like they were losing control over the established way of being. And so this connection to the hippies movement, along with other things, they were feeling like there was less control over society.
0: So rightly. Yeah, it sort of seemed like there was this heyday and some real forward momentum that very quickly kind of came to a bit of a halt. When did we start to really see the use of psychedelics start to shut down broadly?
2: Yeah, I would say by 1968, it was falling under the Narcotics Control Act in Canada. It became scheduled. Ultimately, though, statistics don't show that they were used any less after they were criminalized.
0: How is the use of psychedelics, particularly in therapy, again, starting to be more broadly accepted, would you say, Michelle?
2: I think what's happening is there's a lot more awareness for the downsides of what was happening before. And there's been research over the past 10 to 15 years, and that research is showing results where other things haven't been working, and those results have been durable. So attention has been turning, especially post-COVID, where we've seen a lot of mental health challenges and treatment-resistant conditions that we need something new, and we're being a lot more careful these days and controlled and doing research on results.
0: Here in Alberta as well.
2: Yeah, we spoke last time about the fact that before you have to have special exemptions to be able to use psychedelics, and then the federal government put forward like a program that you could apply to have a special exemption, a special access protocol. But the Alberta government has changed regulation here that has, in most circumstances, offered up new avenues to have access to some substances.
0: And how does that affect you in your own field of work?
2: If you have good professional ties with psychiatrists here, you can be part of working with psychedelics in proven ways, in legal ways that are regulated.
0: As we continue on the series, a bit of a footprint anyway to understand the history of it all. Michelle, great to have you on. Thanks for doing this.
2: Thank you.
0: Michelle Brewer is an Edmonton-based therapist. She's with us every couple of weeks on the show through the summer to talk about psychedelics, their history, their use in therapy. Sue, you'll have a full forecast for us after the news.
1: That I will.
0: It's been a hot and smoky week in Alberta, and I'm wondering how people are coping with it out there. So let us know for this week on the Sunday Shoutout. We want to know your tricks for handling the heat. For yourself, maybe your pets. What are your tricks? Let us know. Yeah. We also want to know your stories from the hottest you've ever been. The hottest you've ever been. So I know that there are some stories coming through. Internationally, so maybe some there that'll come to mind for you. And we'll get into this on the Sunday Shoutout a little bit later. How did you manage it? When you were out there, Ian Hanna-Mansing was telling us about that earlier in the show as well. Daybreak at cbc.ca or text 587-336-2929, or you can call us in the final half hour of the show, and we'll get into that on the Sunday Shoutout.
1: Help us beat the heat.
0: Yeah, exactly. So speaking of hot places, we're off to Drumheller after the news here to hear our local trivia portion of Daybreak at Night and how that went down with the manager of a local museum. Elise Stolte will also take us to the East Cooley Museum in that neck of the woods for a tour. That's all after the news. It's 7:30.
1: This is CBC News. It's 15 degrees in Calgary, 14 degrees in Edmonton. Good morning from the CBC Alberta Newsroom. I'm Sue Diel. Premier Danielle Smith says this fall, the province will look at giving law enforcement the power to issue alerts for missing vulnerable children. The move comes after calls for similar alerts following the disappearance of an 11-year-old boy in Calgary more than a week ago. Police have carried out extensive search efforts to find Parker since he went missing July 16th from his Northwest Calgary day home. There was no Amber Alert following Parker's disappearance because that alert is used for kids believed to have been abducted. On July 18th, an emergency alert was eventually broadcast for Parker after the provincial government made an exception following a police request. Stephanie Karras, who is a Calgary mother of two children with autism, told CBC News the alert came too late. Karras says she's now lobbying the municipal and provincial governments to create an emergency alert protocol specifically for situations like this. On Premier Danielle Smith's biweekly radio show Saturday, she confirmed the province will work to make that happen. A man charged after 13 freight cars derailed in Southwest Calgary is due in court tomorrow. Transit radio recordings are shedding more light on what happened before the train left the tracks, with some cars falling into a slough in between McLeod Trail and the community of Silverado in Calgary. The CBC's Dan McGarvey has more.
3: There was this guy struggling, hanging on to a side latch on the train.
4: Calgary Transit dispatch audio, publicly available on the website Broadcastify, shows C-Train workers reported seeing a man riding on the last car of a CP freight train near Fish Creek Station just before the derailment on July 13th. One operator described the man as joyriding and waving at people on the platform.
5: Yeah, he definitely joyriding. He was waving at everybody at the Fish Creek platform here and having a good time, at least until he falls off anyway.
4: Moments later, operators reported seeing what they believed was a runaway section of the train.
5: Heading southbound. Definitely a runaway train.
4: CPKC Railway Police have charged one person with mischief over $5,000, mischief endangering life, interference with transportation facilities, and failing to appear in court. The Transportation Safety Board continues to investigate. Dan McGarvey, CBC News, Calgary.
1: A new Heritage Minute is bringing the story of a Canadian soldier's service in Afghanistan to life. Historica Canada is filming at CFB Wainwright, where actors are recreating a 2008 ambush involving Captain Jonathan Snyder and the Canadian and Afghan soldiers he served alongside. Duff Zayance plays Master Corporal Donovan Ball in the production. He says portraying real people who served comes with a sense of responsibility.
6: I think it's humbling for me anyways to know that this is just pretend for us, but to just try and honor it as best we can and make it a tribute to the men and women that serve is what we're trying to do.
1: The Heritage Minute is expected to be released ahead of Remembrance Day. Banff is launching a new grant program to encourage more people to open licensed day home care or home daycares. The town hopes the $5,000 grants will help reduce a child care wait list of more than 200 families. But Susan Elson with DeVar Child Care Society says landlord and condo board restrictions are the biggest barrier to more home daycares. She says changing landlords and condo boards' perceptions of home daycares would be key to the program's success.
7: And I think landlords have a misunderstanding about having someone provide childcare in the rental property. DeVar has been around since 1982, and we've never received a noise complaint.
1: The town of Banff said it is planning a campaign to educate landlords and condo boards about the benefits of home daycares. Thousands of people in British Columbia are on high alert as wildfires rage across the province, prompting more evacuation orders. There are over 100 wildfires burning in BC as of Saturday afternoon. And as Janella Hamilton reports, officials say some buildings have been destroyed.
8: The Pear Lake wildfire is one of several burning near Clinton in BC's Cariboo region. The fires led to the evacuation of the entire village Friday, and by the weekend, more people were put on alert. Stephen Larrabee lives just outside Clinton. He says he chose to stay behind despite the evacuation order, but left as flames moved towards his property. He says his home, his daughter's home, and his livelihood are gone.
9: I lost all my equipment, my excavators, my dozers, everything I own.
8: Officials say at least a dozen buildings have been impacted by nearby fires. On Saturday, the mayor of Clinton said the village had been preserved from major loss. The BC government says 1,300 properties are on evacuation order. Several highways are closed due to wildfires across the province. Smoke from those fires prompting air quality warnings for much of BC's southern interior. Janella Hamilton, CBC News, Vancouver.
1: In your provincial weather forecast, air quality warnings remain in effect on the west side of Alberta, including Banff, up through Jasper, Hinton, and Rocky Mountain House. In Edmonton today, a mix of sun and cloud, chance of late day showers or a thunderstorm, increasing smoke with a high of 23. Monday, mix of sun and cloud, showers or a thunderstorm with a high of 25. Calgary, sunshine today, still pockets of smoke in the air, getting up to a high of 28. Monday, sunny and smoky with a high of 26. Red Deer, sunshine to start, some smoke in the air. Chance of afternoon showers or a thunderstorm today with a high of 25. Lethbridge and Medicine Hat, both under a heat warning. Sunny today, getting up to highs of 32 degrees with smoke in the air. Grand Prairie seeing a mix of sun and cloud, afternoon showers and a possible thunderstorm with a high of 21. Fort McMurray, cloudy, chance of showers or a thunderstorm through the day, smoky and 18. Banff is still under an air quality warning with a mix of sun and cloud in the forecast, smoky and a high of 25, and Jasper also under an air quality warning, smoky conditions, and a mix of sun and cloud with a high of 25 degrees. I'm Sue DL, and that's your update from the CBC Alberta Newsroom. Paul.
0: Thanks, Sue. Well into the Fs here. Fort McLeod, and it's the Fort edition here, 13 degrees this hour. Fort McMurray, 15 degrees, and in Fort Vermilion, 12 degrees. Nice bit of a cooler start to things on this Sunday, July 26th. How's the morning starting out so far? For you, Sue.
1: Pretty good. Yeah. Good. I like it. It's a nice sunny day. It's not as hazy as it was. So,
0: yeah. Nice to see those air quality warnings not as far spread.
1: Mm-hmm. More over towards the mountains, right? With still the smoke coming in from the west.
0: Doesn't mean it's still not a little smoky, though.
1: That is true.
0: Yeah. Hey, let's step back in time here. Daybreakers.
1: I feel like we should have harp music for that. I am. The Wayback Machine.
0: A few weeks back, we brought you Daybreak at Night in Drumheller. The library hosted us there. And as part of the evening together, we thought we'd do a little Drumheller trivia with the audience.
1: Oh, good idea.
0: And who better to act as our quiz master than Louise Henriksen, project manager at the Badlands Historical Center. We started out chatting about a recent pivot for the museum before finding out how good locals were at local trivia. Take a listen. So 70 years for the center. How's it doing?
10: Not great. Like many museums in small town Alberta, they're struggling. So
0: why?
10: So a lot of people aren't aware. They've said they've never been in the museum. So how do we promote that and get that better? Because we were the first dinosaur museum in Alberta, and a group of community members said, we're tired of sending our fossils to New York, States, other places, and they said, why can't we have our own museum here? And so they created this as the first dinosaur museum in Alberta.
0: But that's less of your focus these days.
10: Yeah, because there's a really good place just down the street.
0: Is there?
10: Yeah.
0: Is there?
10: Yeah.
0: I should check that out.
10: You should. It is really, really cool. But we have some cool stuff too. Just saying.
0: So yeah, what are you focusing on? And how are you changing that to try to remain relevant as maybe business ain't so great?
10: And so that's why I got involved 3 years ago, is trying to, it's struggling. How can we bring that back? So besides the infrastructure, we're to the point where, like, let's get the community involved. What do you want to see? What do we need here? And that's kind of where we're at. That third space, I'm going to bring that up a few times. Yeah. because we're ready for that. So we really wanted to go back and focus on the people who created Drumheller. So telling the stories of the families who were here and what went on before then. So just building that connection in the community, because you all need to belong somewhere. So having that connection within your community, and that is one of the really nice things about small towns, is that connection you can build with community.
0: And I love that idea of focusing on the people, because, yeah, so many great stories to tell, especially in a place like Drumheller.
10: Yeah.
0: Who's your favorite person you've learned about so far?
10: Yeah, it's kind of hard to say, because there's some really interesting, colorful characters.

0: family pass for the Badlands Historical Center. So if you haven't been before, jump up on Mike and see if you can get that. You can choose from these super swanky CBC socks that are in an old retro kind of box. I'm wearing some CBC socks right now.
1: Those are nice. Those are very nice.
0: It's a lot of leg right there. one of these CBC hats, which if they don't get given away, Piper will force me to take this one away from me. So let's get you up on mic and have you play along, because Louise is about to flip through a very well-kept trivia book. Did you make this just for tonight?
1: No.
0: Okay,
1: no,
0: okay,
1: this
0: good.
1: This is information people can come and read at any time. I did add a few things to it.
0: So there are flashcards, yeah.
1: There are flashcards, yeah.
0: Okay, well, it seems like people are a little loath to jump on mic. So why don't we get a question out there and then see if we can get people even to just yell it out from your seat. I get it. Okay. You don't want to be right on the microphone, and I'll throw something your way if you've got it right, okay? Here we go.
1: How did Drumheller get its name?
2: Coin toss.
1: She's right. It was a coin toss.
0: Okay. Yes. What's the story?
1: So Thomas Greentree and Samuel Drumheller flipped a coin to see who would get the right to name the town. So you know who won.
0: Okay, great. And what does Drumheller mean?
1: It was Mr. Drumheller.
0: Oh, I'm sorry. I was busy giving away socks. I wasn't focused on Mr. Drumheller. Okay, there you go. Okay, great. Next question. Congratulations.
1: Okay. How many registered coal mines were there operating in the Drumheller Valley at the highest point?
0: 139. What kind of swag do you want?
3: Socks.
0: The socks are the hot commodity.
3: Thank you.
0: You're welcome. Thank you. Next question.
1: How many million tons of coal was produced from the Drumheller area?
0: We got a 250 back there. 250 million. You're saying million tons. Okay.
1: Lower.
0: We got a 90.
1: And a 50 over here.
0: And a 50.
1: Just go a little bit higher.
2: 75.
1: 60 wins.
0: 60 wins.
1: 60 wins.
0: Come on up.
1: And that was enough to fill 1.5 million boxcars.
0: Wow. I found something out very interesting today as well on that sort of topic. It's a little bit more macabre, but I thought this was a very interesting fact. The blood tax of mining in Drumheller was 3.5 lives for every million tons of coal produced. Isn't that wild?
1: Yes.
0: Yeah.
1: Yeah.
0: Yeah. It was a very dangerous job.
1: Yes.
0: Mm-hmm.
1: Yeah.
0: On to our next question.
1: Why are they called the Badlands?
0: We got two people yelling out. Why don't we go to our young fellow in the front here first? Yes. What was your answer?
4: Because like hardly anything could survive there.
0: How do you do?
1: That's a fair answer. It was It's Lakota, and it's actually translate. It literally means bad land. Like you could not. They did not live here. They would meet here for occasion, but they did not live here.
0: Come on up, pal. That is the last pair of CBC socks. But don't worry, these are beautiful CBC hats. Beautiful CBC hats. And of course, that family pass to the center as well, so you can get these questions right next time. No, you're all doing great. What's next?
1: What year did the Statlers start arriving in?
5: From Missouri.
0: Wow. How are we doing?
1: 1906 is what they officially say.
0: So your family was here before the official answer. I'll bring the swag to you. What would you like?
5: A hat.
0: A hat?
5: Yes.
0: Nicely done, Louise. Thank you. You've taught us a few things. And good luck with the museum, hey?
1: Yes.
0: In your next chapter.
1: Come down for a visit. We're there.
0: Louise from the Badlands Historical Center. Thank you. Nicely done.
3: That's Louise Henriksen hanging out with me on stage during our Daybreak at Night show in Drumheller a few weeks back. That was fun. Thanks to everybody who showed up again, by the way. That's just one of the many small towns dotted across Alberta with these little museums that Louise talked about there. Some of them

0: struggling. Often it's volunteers who take it upon themselves to preserve their local history, how their community came to be. Just outside of Drumheller, East Cooley has a museum in its old school, and it explores the mining history of the area, the flight from oppression in Europe, the miners' struggle to save money and bring over their families, and how the community grew from there. Cindy Clark is the museum's executive director. Telling these stories has become her passion, and she gave a tour recently to Elise Stolte.
1: Hello.
2: Hi, good afternoon. Welcome to the East Cooley School Museum.

0: I sometimes, when I come to work in the morning, I envision this building as a building that is like a big trunk that's full of story. And a little girl kneeling in front of it and just opens this trunk up, and all these stories and music and all of this stuff just kind of flows out into the universe. And it feels that way to me a little bit some days still. It's just, you know, wax tube, the science of it still baffles me. It's the precursor to, you know, records. Not every family would have had a phonograph like this, but certainly a hotel might have here. A lot of the people in this community they were very musical. The Hungarian people, that was almost a third of the population, had their own community hall where they got together for dances, and music was their background. Music was the unifying thing. And it's still, to this day, there's a lot of artisans and musicians that live in East Cooley.
1: What is the story that you're trying to tell here?
0: What we want to tell is the story of the community. So the building of the community, the busting of the community, how fast the community grew. So like by 1940, there was almost 4,000 people lived here. The coal industry is what brought people here. And during the 30s, for sure, and by then, people were coming from all over Eastern Europe, England, Scotland, the U.S., just everywhere were coming to Canada for a better chance at life and how to take care of their families better. They were sent here because a lot of them were already miners in the other countries they came from.
1: So where should we go first?
0: This was the original grade 5 classroom. It's set up like a 1936 classroom.
1: Does the bell work?
0: The bell works.
1: Does the strap work?
0: Thankfully, we're not allowed to use these days. The parents wanted the school. It was the parents' idea. A large part of what they did for class time was language arts of some kind. So reading, spelling, all of writing, all of those things, which was all about learning English. But the other part of that enterprise, which was the precursor to social studies, was about how does the community get built? How does a country get built?
1: So in grade 5, what would they be learning in enterprise?
0: In enterprise, they'd probably be learning, how a dairy farm works and what does that give to your community? Why do we have a grocery store? And what kinds of things are in a grocery store that your mom didn't provide for you already? You know, if a church came in, what does a church need? They would have learned all of those things as young as grade 5. A child in grade 5 is about 10 years old. A lot of boys left school at 14 to go work in the mine.
1: Where are we going next?
0: This room is called the miner's room. And what this room is dedicated to is the dads. They came here to become miners and to have jobs, feed their families, and not be oppressed. And many of those people that came from Eastern Europe were. So this was a way to come for freedom and a future.
1: And this is the coal?
0: It is. So what they mined here was a soft coal. You're going to get it all over your hands. This coal was only good for home heating because it burned quickly and didn't stay very long. I guess it was the advent of natural gas in Alberta. It was cheaper and cleaner. Most homes went to that heating source, and the coal industry died.
1: Right. I love how you've built this entire shack in this room. I see a wooden shack, and there's a sign here that says, everyone apparently is building, and dozens of miners are building little homes in their spare time. They carry a few boards at a time from the lumber yard, and when they're nailed on, return for more. Yeah. The Calgary Herald, July 11, 1930.
0: Yeah. So they wouldn't have paid for them. They would have been just boards found along the railway. Nobody had any money. But you start thinking about, if an owner of a mining outfit provided a little shack, he probably provided a little shack at a rent that was going to take half your paycheck. So some of these people, it took them years and years to raise enough money to bring their families here. Significant hardship. And this little shack is probably 8 by 6 feet big. And sometimes two miners shared one. They've worked different shifts, shared the one bed little house.
1: Yeah. What's your favorite thing in here?
0: In this room?
1: Yeah.
0: That's tough. The little shirt. Because what it does is says what, so the families, they got here finally,
2: And the dad's got his little boy and he's, you know, his family's got some freedom. And the freedom and the fun went back into these children. And this little cowboy shirt that's hanging up here, to me says, that's play. My very favorite object in the entire museum is, again, about play, but it's in the family room across the hall.
1: Well, let's go there. All right.
2: This sleigh.
1: So, does it not look like it would still go down the hill?
2: It probably would not still go down a hill, but I imagine this is beat up, it's bent up, and now it's all rusted up. And when I think about these hills here, it's a wonder they survived the trip. And this poor sleigh is beat up pretty good. But what that just says that, you know, kids played.
1: Yeah. So this is, again, another, we've rebuilt an original house inside mm-hmm. this room.
2: That's right.
1: Which says something about the size of the house.
2: It just means houses were tiny, because these were, this was a full-size classroom, and it still is a full-size classroom. But the little house takes up a little over half of it. And it was an actual building in the community, and it was taken apart, lovingly put back together here inside the classroom. All the pieces that are inside, like the curtains and the things like that, they came from that little house too. They say a family of five lived here. These are cool. That's an egg beater, a hand egg beater.
1: What does knowing this history, like, and walking through this every day, how does that change the way you see Alberta today?
2: What it does is give me a bigger respect, I guess, for the history of Alberta. I grew up in northern British Columbia, which had a very similar history. That respect for how hard they had to work, how much they thought about the future of their children, and how much they thought about the future of the country and growing it into a place that it is like it is today. You know, they talked about resources and that the coal industry, the oil industry, all of those things. You know, that desire to have your children be engineers at a time when your daughters weren't even allowed to go to university yet fills my heart, because that is what we came from. The big thing for me is that the kids today, they don't understand that. And if we're not here to tell them and to show them and to allow them to see it and explain it as they're looking at it, they'll never know.
3: Oh, is the East Cooley School Museum, Cindy Clark, giving a tour to Elise Stolte. The museum just down the highway from Drumheller and is open daily, if you like the sound of that, through September.
4: Ventilador.
3: Here's a group playing the Calgary Folk Fest that should help you get moving on this Sunday morning. Barcelona-based all-female rumba catalana sextet Maruya Leman. And this is their song, Barna.

0: LT Leaf starting us out there, originally from Calgary, now living in Scotland. Like that one. It's called Into the Air, and you can catch LT back home on the Horizon Heating Stage starting at noon today. Good vibes on a Sunday morning. 8:12 on Daybreak, and Sue DL has the latest Alberta headlines. Hi, Sue.
1: Hi, Paul. Good morning. Happy Sunday, everybody. And yes, we've got lots going on around the province for sure. The premier has said she is not planning to take any sort of retaliatory measures against a potential Trump tariff threat. Instead, she's going to leave decisions up to booze retailers as to what they put on their shelves. There's a new grant program being launched in Banff that will hopefully encourage more day homes in that area. And Historica Canada filming a new Heritage Minute at CFB Wainwright. We'll see it just before Remembrance Day. I've got details on all those stories coming up at 8:30, Paul.
0: Thanks, Sue. It was a bit of an active weather evening last night in points of east of, or west of Edmonton and then into Edmonton as well.
1: Yeah, apparently a severe thunderstorm, parts of white mud were shut down in Edmonton with the amount of water that fell again.
0: Yes, I know. And 15 power outages still as of 8:10 this morning. So
1: I was just reading
0: in Edmonton.
1: Somebody reported geysers of water shooting out of manholes along the white mud, where several underpasses actually flooded as well. So a lot of rain came down.
0: Truly, yeah. And there was a severe thunderstorm warning for parts of Yellowhead County, and then red tornado warning put in place as well in the afternoon. So yeah, it was, it's that time of year, but as we've heard before, we're also seeing more of this year than what is typical.
1: Yeah, super intense storms, right?
0: Yeah, yeah. So we'll have more for you than that in our newscast coming up here, but something we're certainly aware of. Looking elsewhere in the weather here, air quality warnings far less widespread across the province, but we still have air quality warnings in the likes of Jasper, Hinton, Rocky Mountain House, and then Banff. It's sort of the furthest south point. Edmonton and Calgary out of weather air quality warnings for today. A mix of sun and cloud with a slight chance of showers or a thunderstorm in Edmonton late this afternoon and into the evening. Increasing smoke this afternoon, a high of 23. Calgary, sunny with localized pockets of smoke in the air, a high of 28. Red Deer, meanwhile, sunny to start with some smoke in the air, then a chance of showers or a thunderstorm in the afternoon, a high of 25, 30 with the humidex. And as we've heard from Environment Canada, it's that humidity that really does impact these storms as they come in. There's a lot of it this year. Lethbridge and Medicine Hat under a heat warning with the highs of 32 under sunny skies with some smoke in the air as well. And for Grand Prairie, a mix of sun and cloud with showers beginning early this afternoon. Risk of a thunderstorm, a high of 21 degrees. 8:15 here on Daybreak. I'm Paul Karchik. Good to have you with us. Nigerian-born, Fort McMurray-raised comedian Ola Dada has landed his own stand-up special on Prime Video. Husband on Probation, as it's called, is streaming through The Wonder Project. If you haven't heard any of his skits before, here he is during a CBC comedy special when he gave his true thoughts on the Northern Alberta city.
2: The day we got off the plane, it was minus 40. Yeah. We went from plus Nigeria to negative Fort McMurray, Alberta in less than 24 hours. People think that Nigeria is dangerous. It's just like any place. If you're in the wrong place at the wrong time, bad things can happen. Fort McMurray was so cold, you can just go outside and die. Like, you didn't do nothing wrong. You just chilling. This an enemy that has no face, no name. Just go outside. You stand there too long, you're dead. You walk to the bus stop. You're waiting for the bus. It takes too long, you're dead. You step on the wrong pavement when you leave your house. Slip on black ice now, you're dead. That's too many ways to die before noon.
0: Ola Dada there, off of CBC comedy special. But he joins us now to talk about this new Prime Video segment and special he's got going. Hi there.
3: Hey, how you doing?
0: Great, man. Great to have you on the show. Was that a clip from in front of a Fort McMurray audience? Because there seemed like a very knowing laugh and applause from the crowd there.
3: You know what? It's a, I guess, Fort McMurray adjacent. It was a Winnipeg audience.
0: Okay.
3: They understand cold. They understand the freezing depths.
0: You live in Vancouver now, but yes. I'm wondering, your time in Northern Alberta, how did it affect the trajectory of your career, your comedy, all the rest, Ola?
3: Okay. In terms of I guess growing up in Alberta, it really taught me, I guess, resilience. Because, you know, growing up in the cold weather, we don't really get snow days as often because of how cold it is. So rain or shine, I have to be out going to school. So I brought that same kind of mentality when it came to stand up. There was no excuses, no matter what it was, rain, snow or shine. I was showing up to the comedy clubs and putting in my reps in.
0: Husband on Probation, that's the name of this latest comedy special you've done here. And you're focusing on life experiences. How did you wind up on Probation?
3: Probation, because at first glance, that name sounds like it's a bad thing. But I call it probation because you have to be on your best behavior for the first 3 months of when you get into a job so you don't lose it. And I just called it probation because there's no end date to the probational period of being a good husband. That's why I called it that, because, you know, usually the first 3 months of any kind of job opportunities, people are kind of like, oh, man, I don't make sure I don't want to lose this. I don't have my benefits yet. So basically, it's just to keep me on my toes as a husband and keep me chasing as a husband.
0: So you always feel like you're kind of right on the cusp of losing the job. Is that what you're saying?
3: You know what? I don't, but I should. Things are great, but I keep acting like I can't lose a job. So I got to keep on dating her.
0: Right. Got it. Okay. I'm with you now. You don't just dive into marriage. You dive into overall life as a man, masculinity, love, yes. Which honestly sounds pretty intense for a comedy special. Where do you find the humor here?
3: You know what? You'd be surprised where the humor lies. You know, basically those are the things I'm thinking of. What kind of man do I want to be in my new marriage? What person do I want to be in my new marriage? What kind of husband do I want to be? The humor, not going to lie to you, this, it took a lot of work to kind of find, but it came to me in moments I wasn't expecting.
0: And over months, years?
3: Years. I've been working on this project for quite some time now. So like the slipping one, it actually happened while I was in Winnipeg and I was outside and I slipped and honestly, just nothing. No one came to my rescue.
0: Okay, tell us the story.
3: Yeah, so I slipped and I went to a grocery store close by. And honestly, there were people around me and people just kind of like walked by. And honestly, for the first time in my life, I just didn't get up right away. I laid there. Yeah, because I'm like, you know, I'm a little bit older now. I got to slowly get up. I can't just rush back up because that ice is still there. So I got to make sure I sort everything around me. But yeah, moments like those are where a random lesson would hit me from the heavens.
0: And did you know that you had a bit as you were laying there? Or did that come later?
3: I had no idea I had a bit. It was later that night that I just kind of talked about the whole experience and, you know, people were just dying. And I'm just like, yeah.
0: Right. So, you know, you get into a lot about family life, your marriage. How does your family feel about them being front and center in your comedy?
3: To be honest, you're great. My wife, she's a great sport of stand-up. She loves stand-up. There aren't too many bits that she's like, no, I don't want to do it. I don't want you to talk about that. But they're fairly excited about me talking about the family because everything I'm talking about, one, is true, and two, doesn't make them look in a bad light. At least I try my best not to do that.
0: But you allow for a vetting process.
3: Yes, of course. I run it through the family first. A, this is what I'm going to be talking about. Are you guys cool with it? You speak now, forever hold your peace. Because The moment is out there, I can't un-out it.
0: It's on the internet now. Yeah, right.
3: It's on the internet. It's there forever.
0: If you're feeling like you're on probation for life, making sure that your comedy clears the bar with your wife is probably a pretty important part of that.
3: Yeah, because no joke, honestly, is worth how she feels about it. Because, you know, this is what I do for a living. If I have a bit where I'm just like, I'm just going to be like, no, this is much better, then where are my priorities lying? So I can always write a new joke.
0: And I mean, the thing is, too, that it's pretty clean comedy. Your comedy's pretty clean.
3: Yeah, I like writing that way because, you know, it's just funner that way for me.
0: The Wonder Project is a sub-channel on Prime Video that's actually dedicated to faith-based content. Yes. Stand-up is so often so edgy. Do you have to moderate or throttle back your material for that audience? What does that look like to you?
3: For me, not at all. It was a very seamless transition to work with Wonder Project. I've always written that way. I talk about sexual experiences, but I've never been gross in how I speak.
0: Right. Would you say there's an appetite for more wholesome, more or even faith-based comedy these days?
3: Absolutely, because I do feel like a lot of families think that they can't watch stand-up as a family. And I mean, online, you've seen it everywhere. It's just, I guess, there's the it's like the plus 18 stand-up everywhere. So for me, I feel like there's an appetite growing for people who'd like to just watch some stand-up without the risk of, I guess, you know, feeling rubbed the wrong way. No pun intended.
0: I was gonna say.
3: I know. That's crazy. But yeah, I do think there's a growing appetite for it, especially like when sometimes my mom, I'll bring her to a comedy show and, you know, maybe three out of the comments, she's like, I like them, but they were just a little bit rough. So there's just a space for stand-up that I'd like to be in, at least help advance.
0: You're on a roll here, though. I mean, you're just off a U.S. tour, this special now. How's it feeling, kind of hitting your stride here?
3: I am. I'm feeling honestly good. I'm feeling excited. Right now, I'm on a little bit of a, I guess, not really a break. I'm still doing stand-up in Canada, but I'm visiting my, I'm with my wife right now. So it's like, exciting to be back home in Vancouver. I'm just hitting the stages in Vancouver, the greater Vancouver area. It feels exciting to be able to, I guess, put it into words.
0: Does Fort McMurray still have a special place in your heart?
3: Always, always. Absolutely. I can't wait for them to name a street after me. That would be the pinnacle of.
0: I was talking with Tennille Towns the other day, who's had a country artist who's had a street just named after her in Grand Prairie. So, I mean, you know, you never know.
3: Fort Mac, I cannot wait. I've been thinking about names for Data Crescent, maybe, you know?
0: We'll keep our fingers crossed for Data Crescent. And what a pleasure getting you on. Congratulations again on this special.
3: Paul, thank you for having me, man.
0: That's Fort McMurray Ray's comedian Hola Dada. His special, Husband on Probation, is out now on Prime Video. That's in the States. Canada will have to wait until October until we can see it. Taste of Edmonton wraps up later today at Churchill Square, and Colton Hutchinson met up with local food blogger, local food blogger known as Food Guy Yegg. Colton started out by asking James if Taste of Edmonton is sharpied into his calendar every year.
4: I try to go every year.
5: Yeah.
4: I at least try to go once. Typically, I'll do it for content or I'll do it for pleasure. Depends what it is. But I do at least try to go at least once a year.
5: Now, when you come out to a spot like this, there's so much food here. Mm-hmm. How do you try and plan your day out? Like, where do you start?
4: Well, I usually start with what I want to eat if I'm hungry.
5: Yeah.
4: Or if I hear about popular things, I'll go for the most popular first. And get those off my list early. Just because, you know, there's going to be long lineups and stuff like that. So, like, if I'm making content, I'm gonna wanna get the most popular things in my video. Things I like, and then things that are good for the content.
5: What is your favorite food?
4: In general, I like Asian food, of course. My top ones would be Japanese, so sushi, Korean barbecue. I like Middle Eastern food, so like things like kebabs, you know, falafels, doner, stuff like that. I also like Italian food. Pastas.
5: Flipside. We've tried Flipside before?
4: Of course. Flipside is very popular. They're one of the most popular Filipino food trucks out there.
5: Okay, well, we better start with Flipside then.
4: Wow, okay, let's go.
5: How's it going?
4: Hello, hello. Flipside is also known for one of the best pork bellies in town, so they're really good.
5: How long have you been doing food content?
4: Oh, it's been about 4 years now. I started off with just simple pictures and captions. And then I went to, you know, having just video without any voice, and then so on. So I improved over the years.
5: Yeah, were you a little shy when you were starting out?
4: For sure. At first, I was shy about everything. I was shy to go to restaurants by myself, which is a must if you're a food blogger, because a lot of times you just have to be out by yourself. Because I go to multiple restaurants a day. So there's no way that it's hard to find someone to go with you, that dedicated to go with you all the time. So you have to be able to get used to going by yourself and filming by yourself.
5: Okay, I haven't had Flipside before, so I'm taking the bow.
4: Take the bow. Take a quick picture, as I always do. That's the thing, when friends hang with me, they're just not used to it, right? Because it's so different than what people just grab it, maybe take a quick photo and just eat. But for me, I gotta do my thing.
5: Whole routine, too.
4: Yeah, I gotta do my whole routine, and usually sometimes it takes a while, sometimes it's quick, but.
5: Do you ever go out to eat just for fun anymore?
4: Very rarely, actually. Very rarely, because a lot of times, like, I got limited stomach space. You gonna go ahead and try it? Yeah,
5: I'm gonna try.
4: Go for it, yeah.
5: Thank you. Got the purple bow. Beautiful.
4: Yeah, it's ube.
5: And barbecue, you think K-barbecue a lot, but not often do you think of Filipino barbecue.
4: Yeah, K-barbecue is one of the most populars right now, obviously, but there's actually almost every Asian cuisine does their kind of barbecue, their own kind, so. Right, like Singapore or Southern East Asia, they have like their satays, like their skewers. Filipinos obviously are really into pork belly and and lechon and other stuff like that, like pork dishes mostly.
5: What's your cultural background?
4: I'm actually from Singapore. Okay. So Southeast Asian. Born in Singapore, but I moved here when I was young. So basically, I grew up here.
5: Cool.
4: Yeah, I've been here for most of my life. How's it?
5: It's delicious, man.
4: It's really good.
5: Do you ever get full?
4: Of course. I actually will usually walk everything before I even decide what to get, unless it's like I know I want that.
5: Yeah. How do you think Edmonton's food scene has changed in the time that you've been doing food blogging?
4: Changed quite a bit, actually. Edmonton has improved like significantly over the course of the last years. I think our food scene is actually on par with some of the major cities now. Get something from here. These guys have really good, they're Indonesian, and they have really good chicken satay. It's like a must try. Hello.
6: How are you?
4: Good.
5: Now the chicken satay from Satay Madura, this is like a traditional street food that you'd find in a lot of places in Asia, right?
4: Yeah, Southeast Asia specifically. Right, Malaysia, Singapore, Indonesia, even Philippines, so on. Satay is one of the most iconic street foods. I feel like a lot of it's eating out. Like my family, especially in Singapore, they barely cook. I mean, street food is really good and the price is not too much. It's hard to beat, really.
5: Do you cook at home?
4: No, very rarely. I do cook a little bit, like maybe fried eggs, cereal.
5: Cereal's not cooking.
4: I might do. I mean, it's kind of, you know, you put milk in there. It's kind of a science experiment, right?
0: Cereal is not cooking. Cereal is not cooking.
1: Tell that to my kids.
0: Yeah. Well, maybe it was when I was a teen.
1: Yeah.
0: It depends on the age group. You can find Food Guy Yegg on Instagram and TikTok. He was hanging out there with Colton Hutchinson at Taste of Edmonton. 50 booths featuring great local food at Churchill Square. And you have one more day to check it out because it wraps up today. But yeah, some certainly events challenged last night with the weather in Edmonton. That storm that blew in, heavy
1: rain. Some areas 2 feet of water collected.
0: Isn't that unreal?
1: Yeah.
0: Bernadette sent in a note saying our power was out from the height of the storm till about 5 this morning, trying to get to church and hoping our normal route up 127th Street isn't flooded out. It was flooded last night. If you do want to get more information about power outages, because there are still 15 of them in the city, you can go to outages.epcor.com, by the way. Sue, we're talking about weather as well on the Sunday shoutouts this week. The hottest you've ever been. It's been a hot week in the province.
1: Even that light wind yesterday, it's just hot wind.
0: Yeah. I was at the skateboard park yesterday afternoon with my son, and it was on the hot
1: pavement.
0: Pavement, too. Mm-hmm. It was cooking. I felt like an egg on there. But we'd like to know, the hottest you've ever been. I imagine we'll hear some travel stories as well, or your tips for staying cool when it does get hot. You can, how do you manage it? You can call us 1-866-456-1155 right now, 1-866-456-1155. Also tell us about how you're faring from that storm, if you like, from last night. You can text us 587-336-2929. You think that's hot? Here, hold my beer edition of the Sunday Shoutout coming up after the news. It's 8:30.
1: This is CBC News. It's 17 degrees in Calgary, 16 degrees in Edmonton. Good morning from the CBC Alberta Newsroom. I'm Sue Diel. Premier Danielle Smith says she does not plan to retaliate against U.S. President Donald Trump's threat of a 50% tariff on Canadian goods with an alcohol ban. She told her call-in radio show a ban is an extraordinary measure, so she's leaving it up to retailers and consumers to decide how to stock their shelves and whether to drink American products with these looming tariffs. Several Canadian provincial liquor boards stopped purchasing American alcohol last year in response to Trump's previous tariff threats and annexation comments. While Saskatchewan and Alberta did return American booze to the shelves after a few months, major purchasing provinces like Ontario and Quebec have not. A severe thunderstorm ripped through the Edmonton area last evening, prompting calls to 911 because of multiple roads being flooded. Around 10:30 p.m., Edmonton police said a section of White Mud Drive in West Edmonton was actually closed, and firefighters had to be deployed to rescue stranded motorists where more than 2 feet of water had collected. The fast-moving storm caused people at K-Days to take shelter, and the Post Malone concert at Commonwealth Stadium ended early. We did have calls saying that that storm was quite severe in some areas, and the storm was one of several waves of a storm system that Environment Canada was tracking last night. It came along with strong winds, heavy rain, obviously, and a tornado warning in Yellowhead County. A man is due in court tomorrow after 13 CP freight cars derailed in southwest Calgary, ending up in a slough next to the southeast community of Silverado. Newly released transit radio recordings that are publicly available on the website Broadcastify highlight exactly what happened just before the train left the tracks.
7: He wasn't one of the workers, and it looked like he was in a panic mode.
8: Sir, you said there was somebody attached to the train, the big train that went by. Was it going inbound?
9: Yeah, 12 control. This guy, he's still on the back of that train. He's joyriding on the train.
1: CPKC Railway Police have charged one person with mischief over $5,000, mischief endangering life, interference with transportation facilities, and failing to appear in court. The Transportation Safety Board continues to investigate. An heroic story from Canada's mission in Afghanistan is being brought to life at CFB Wainwright. Historica Canada spent 2 days recreating the 2008 ambush, where Captain Jonathan Snyder saved the lives of Canadian and Afghan soldiers. Jessica Campbell has more.
10: Flat, dusty terrain, a lone brick building, and simulated explosions can be seen at CFB Wainwright. Part of the military base has been transformed into Afghanistan, where actors are recreating the ambush that became one of the defining moments of Snyder's military service. Anthony Wilson-Smith is the Historica Canada president and CEO. He says he wanted to tell the story of those who served in Afghanistan.
11: What we tell here is this story again of, you know, somebody who put himself deliberately in harm's way and then saved, through his coolness under fire, saved anywhere from 90 to 100 lives.
12: Okay, here we go. And 3, 2, 1, action!
10: Marshall Williams is the actor playing Snyder. Hey guys, he says it feels special to be able to share an important part of Canadian history.
13: Again, you're telling a major historical moment. It's a good story about someone that was real, and they did something great.
10: The Heritage Minute will be released shortly before Remembrance Day. Jessica Campbell, CBC News, CFB Wainwright.
1: Banff Town Council has approved new money to encourage childcare providers to open licensed home daycares. It hopes the grants will help reduce a childcare wait list of more than 200 families. It comes after a review identified childcare as a key challenge in keeping young families in Banff. The CBC's Michelle McCann reports.
14: Banff will now offer $5,000 grants to people who open licensed home daycares. Susan Elson runs DeVar Child Care Society. She says this program sends a signal that the town is serious about reducing the wait list. But for the pilot to succeed, one barrier needs to be addressed. Home daycares typically play a big role in communities, but in Banff, there is just one. Elson says that's because many landlords and condo boards in Banff don't allow them.
15: If we could communicate with landlords and let them know what to expect if they give permission to open a family childcare home, and really the experience is a positive one.
14: Jessica Labonte is managing the town of Banff's pilot program. She says along with the pilot, the town plans on changing landlords' perceptions.
16: Some of those pieces that are related to condo boards and landlords, we hope to address through educational campaigning.
14: Elson says if more home daycares are allowed to open, the whole community will benefit. Michelle McCann, CBC News, Banff.
1: Wildfires continue to burn across British Columbia. The Pear Lake wildfire is one of several burning near Clinton in BC's Cariboo region. The fires led to the evacuation of the entire village Friday, and by the weekend, more people were put on alert. Officials say at least a dozen buildings have been damaged. The mayor of Clinton said the village had been preserved from major loss, but Jean Strong with the BC Wildfire Service says that could change as winds are expected to pick up.
17: Conditions will remain challenging for firefighting efforts, especially in the south of the province. So we're looking at that hot, dry weather to continue.
1: The BC government says 1,300 properties are on evacuation order. More than 6,000 more are on alert, and several highways are closed because of wildfires across the province. Taking a look at your Alberta weather forecast, air quality warnings remain in effect for the west side of our province, including Banff, up through Jasper, Hinton, and Rocky Mountain House. In Edmonton today, a mix of sun and cloud expected, chance of late day showers or a thunderstorm, increasing smoke with a high of 23, fog and 15 overnight. Monday, a mix of sun and cloud, chance of showers or a thunderstorm with a high of 25. In Calgary today, sunshine with pockets of smoke still in the air, a high of 28. Clouds and 15 overnight. Monday, sunny and smoky with a high of 26. In Red Deer today, sunshine to start, some smoke in the air, chance of afternoon showers or a thunderstorm with a high of 25. Lethbridge and Medicine Hat, both under a heat warning. Sunshine today, getting up to highs of 32. Smoke still in the air for both areas. Grand Prairie getting a mix of sun and cloud, afternoon showers, possible thunderstorm at a high of 21. In Fort McMurray, cloudy, chance of showers or a thunderstorm through the day, smoky and 18. Banff is still under an air quality warning with a mix of sun and cloud today, smoky and 25. And Jasper also under that air quality warning, smoky conditions and a mix of sun and cloud with a high of 25 degrees. I'm Sue DL, and that's your update from the CBC Alberta Newsroom. Paul.
0: Thanks, Sue. And 11 degrees in Garden River. We're into the G's. Gilt Edge North weather station is 16, also 16 degrees in Gladstone this hour. Sue, you were talking there about the storm that blew through Edmonton, mm-hmm. resulting in a lot of power outages. The footage from that Post Malone concert was something else.
1: Yeah, people, outdoor concert, obviously, so people running to try and take cover.
0: Yeah, the wind just howling. But power outages, yeah, still, at last check, there were 15 in the city.
1: Okay.
0: Now there are 14. As of 8:37, so
1: EPCOR
0: is working on it. You can see how your community is affected at outages.epcor.com if you're still waiting on the power to come back. It's kind of scattered all over the city as mm-hmm. well, looking at the map. This morning on the Sunday Shoutout, we want to talk about the heat. I want to talk about the heat. It's been a hot week.
1: It has.
0: And, you know, as you mentioned in your newscast there, and you're in the weather, both Lethbridge and Medicine Hat still under a heat warning.
1: Mm-hmm.
0: And looking into the coming week, it's going to continue to be a hot one, certainly in those two cities. So we want to know about the time that you were the hottest you've ever been.
1: And it could be Alberta, but it could be, I mean, BC, wildfires burning across there, and it gets hot.
0: Oh man, I was talking with Ian Hanna-Mansing earlier in the show, and it's been really hot on the mm-hmm. coast, and they're not really used to that kind of heat,
1: right.
0: 34 degrees kind of thing. So yeah, it doesn't have to be Alberta. And we're getting a lot of texts from well-traveled folk who
1: I bet.
0: Have experienced some heat in other corners of the globe as well. And also your tricks for keeping cool when it does get hot.
1: Simply an ice cold beverage in hand or something else.
0: One of Ian's memories was, where was he? He was working in Vietnam on assignment. And he said that he and his cameraman came up with this thing that they called the Ho Chi Minh cocktail and that it was a tall glass of water to start
1: mm-hmm.
0: and then a nice cold beer and then they chased it with a shot of espresso, Vietnamese espresso.
1: Oh wow.
0: And they said it absolutely
1: cooled you
0: saved
1: down?
0: The day.
1: In many ways, I'm sure.
0: Yeah. So maybe it's something like that. Also, tricks for keeping your pets cool when the temperature rises. We'd love to hear from you. You can call 1-866-456-1155. 1-866-456-1155. You can also text us 587-336-2929. Or maybe, and we'll just stay in this weather vein, tell us about how that storm went down and how you experienced yesterday.
1: Right.
0: You know, it went through Yellowhead County, it hit through Edson and then Edmonton as well. So what was that experience like for you? Call and give us your first person account as well. Again, 1-866-456-1155.
1: You know, you can freeze your dog's or cat's favorite treat.
0: Ah, that's clever.
1: Help cool them down.
0: Huana, who's our associate producer here on the mm-hmm. show, was talking with me about how she got a special dog, a bed, this mat that went underneath the dog bed.
1: Huh.
0: You'd put it in the freezer and then put it underneath the dog bed, kept the dog nice and cool.
1: That's brilliant.
0: I thought that was very clever.
1: Yes. Need that for my own mattress.
0: I know. I was
1: you
0: thinking the same.
1: You can get cooling mattresses and cooling blankets too.
0: Can you?
1: Yeah, you can.
0: We have a heated mattress
1: which is great,
0: bed.
1: But you don't want that right now.
0: Not right now. No. Bunch of notes coming through here. Here's one from Bob Moore saying, hottest was probably Vegas, 40 plus degrees, air conditioned casino to air conditioned casino.
1: Right.
0: Most unexpected hottest definitely was in Inuvik, 30 plus in July. The sun is up for many hours and being

0: dude, my skin was burning. It's true. You can feel it sometimes. On your, it feels like you're just doing damage, doesn't it?
1: Chicken skin.
0: Yeah. And then here's one. It says, we have also been asking what tricks, you know, you use for keeping cool. Here, Candace writes, here are my three hot weather tips. One, keep your windows, drapes, and blinds shut.
1: Sure.
0: That makes sense.
1: Yep.
0: Two, try the manual fan function on your furnace to circulate cool air from the basement.
1: I do that.
0: Also clever.
1: Yep.
0: You just go into your... into your thermostat setting.
1: I have a
0: setting.
1: Switch on my wall. It's like a light switch, and I just flick it on, and
0: that's
1: it
0: great.
1: Just sucks the heat out.
0: Yeah, perfect. Three, use a spray bottle full of water to mist your skin to stimulate sweating and cooling down. Misting really works. One year, I laid 105-pound sidewalk blocks in 30-degree weather. Couldn't have done that without it. Stay cool, everyone.
1: And a good fan. If you don't have air conditioning, which a lot of people don't in this province.
0: This is interesting because, and I can't remember the exact temperature, but I was reading a story recently about how beyond a certain point, a fan over your skin actually can have the reverse effect, that if it's too hot out, that that your body feels like it's cooling down. It's not actually.
1: Interesting.
0: So yeah, eventually the fan, if it gets too hot, stops doing its job, apparently. Have to go find that story again. We got a phone call coming in right now. Hi, welcome to the shout out. Who have we got on the line?
1: Hello.
0: Hi. Yes. Hi. Who's there?
1: Hello? Maybe they're too hot to speak.
0: Yes, hi. Who have we got on the line? They're right there.
1: Yeah.
0: I know they're there. I'm going to try one more time. Hi, can you hear us? Okay.
1: Going with no.
0: Problem with the phone line, but if you're catching this and want to give us another try back, please do. 1-866-456-1155. The hottest you've ever been. Or also your reports from that storm that blew through from points west of Edmonton into Edmonton last night as well. Here's a note from Darvin saying... Darvin might win out right now. Okay. So see if you can beat out Darvin. I worked and lived in Libya for a few years.
1: Okay.
0: One weekend, my colleague invited me to stay with him in his hometown on the edge of the Sahara. The hottest ever recorded temperature in the world at the time was the village of El Aziza in Libya at 58 degrees. We stopped there for drinks. It was only 56 that day.
1: That's all?
0: 56.
1: Wow.
0: Means that 30 is a hot day in Alberta. That's a hot day.
1: Yeah.
0: 26 is even a hot day. And you put both of those together.
1: The temperature right now in El Aziza, Libya is 44 degrees Celsius.
0: Oh, but cool day.
1: Balmy.
0: Cool day. Yes. Wow, Darvin.
1: Wow, that is hot.
0: How do you even?
1: Well, near the Sahara, I can only imagine.
0: One of our colleagues, Brooke Cecilia, was working in Afghanistan reporting during the war, and told me stories about having to not just report in that heat, but also wear
1: flak vest, yeah, for sure. Yep.
0: And the, you know, that is not what you want to be wearing in those temperatures.
1: Well, and think of our police officers right across this province wearing all that gear in this hot, smoky, weather. Wow.
0: It's true. And maybe that's a story that you have to share. Maybe you were in, maybe you're a first responder or have been in the military and were in Afghanistan. What was that like for you?
1: Wow.
0: Give us a call, 1-866-456-1155. But right now, Darvin wins
1: you're winning.
0: At 56 degrees.
1: Holy.
0: Patty writing, January 2026, the highest temperature I've ever experienced. And this isn't far off, 49.8 degrees.
1: Wow.
0: It was in Carnarvon, West Australia. I was at my daughter and son-in-law's farm. That temperature was recorded at the research center a couple of kilometers from their home. We stayed in the house with the AC set to 28. You know that it's hot out when 28 feels like a reprieve. The grandkids and I spent the days in the community swimming pool until it got too hot. Even the pool got too hot.
1: Is that even possible?
0: Amazing.
1: I guess it'd be like a bath at that point.
0: Yeah, really. Let's head back to the phone lines now. Welcome to the shout out. Who have we got on the line?
2: Hi, my name's Deborah.
0: Hi, Deborah. Where are you calling from?
2: Oh, I'm calling from Edmonton.
0: Oh, how'd the storm go? How'd you hold up in that storm last night?
2: Oh, I was watched

0: it out my window all night. It was quite spectacular. I haven't seen one like that in a long time.
1: And that's saying something, because there have been some big storms blowing through Edmonton this year.
0: Yeah, actually, I moved here from Saskatoon about 4 years ago.
1: Yeah.
0: And I was a bus driver there. And one day when I had to drive, it was 40 without the humidity, 40, 41. And there was no air conditioning in the bus.
2: Oh, wow.
0: So if you can imagine, it was hot.
2: Yeah, I bet.
0: And actually, there's this little vent you can open by your feet, and the air would come through. You couldn't even feel the air blowing by. It was so hot.
2: That's wild.
1: Incredible. So, I mean, that's interesting. A lot of people don't think Saskatchewan as a heat point. But did you get a lot of hot days there?
0: Oh, yeah. Oh, yeah. A lot of hot days. Yeah. But a lot drier, though. Like, the humidity isn't quite as bad as here.
1: Yeah. And this year in particular, the humidity, as we've been hearing from Environment and Climate Change Canada, is a lot worse than what is typical as well. So, yeah. Yeah. And that helps form some of these storms that we've been seeing, too, according to them as well.
0: Yeah.
1: Thanks for the call. That sounds like it was a hot day on a bus.
2: Yes. With no air.
1: Nice to have you on the show.
0: Okay. Thanks. Bye.
1: We're going to keep going straight back to the phone lines here. Welcome to the shout out. Who have we got this time?
2: Hello.
3: Hello.
1: Hi. Yes. Welcome. Who have we got on the line? We might be, this might be the same person. Yeah, I'm going to try. I'll try one more time. Hello, can you hear us? You're on the air.
2: Can you hear me now? Can you hear me now? Can you hear me now?
1: No. Keep on trying. No. Feel free to give us a holler back again. 1-866-456-1155.
2: They're too hot. They can't even speak.
1: That's right. That's right. In the meantime, back to the text line here saying, handling heat. In 1973, I had my first... just bumped down the line. My first great job, naturalist with Point Pelee National Park. That summer, three women shared a small house, most southern house in mainland Canada. Scorching heat, one solution, cold showers just before bed and first thing in the morning. And that comes from Beth.
2: It's a great suggestion, Beth. I've been doing that of late. Just have a cold shower before you go to bed. Cool your body down so that you can actually try to fall asleep before the heat really kicks in.
1: Yeah, absolutely. Here's a report from Leslie on the storm last night. Okay. Edmonton saying, my son FaceTimed me from Edmonton last night to show me the storm from their yard. Wow, it looked like and sounded wild. The hottest I've seen it was in the Australian outback. Back to Australia here, not a surprise. 45 degrees Celsius. We were hiding in the shade of a telephone pole.
2: Anything to escape the sun.
1: You do what you got to do. Right? That's exactly it. Here's one from Tony saying, I worked on the Anderson Creek CN Rail Bridge where the fire is now at Boston Bar, BC. 51 degrees Celsius. Wow. Could not touch bare metal with your hands.
2: Wow.
1: You don't think that those temperatures can be reached on Canadian soil. Isn't that incredible?
2: Yeah, I was just doing a quick Google and the hottest area in Alberta, and this won't surprise anybody in that region, but of course around Medicine Hat and nearby Brooks, which records the highest summer temperatures and most intense heat days in our province.
1: Not too much of a surprise.
2: No.
1: Medicine Hat, Lethbridge, and then that corner of the province under a heat warning as well today. But not quite some of the temperatures
2: 51.
1: We've seen.
2: No.
1: I was looking later in the week. That area is looking more like 34 degrees as the week goes on.
2: Oh, that's cooling right down then.
1: Here's a note as well that comes in saying, I was on a day trip from Marrakesh to some waterfalls near the village of Demnate. It was so hot. I opened the car window briefly thinking I'd get some fresh air. It was like putting my face into a hairdryer. As we passed a digital sign along the on the road, it was 52 degrees Celsius that day.
2: Wow.
1: And that's a note from Susan. Oh man, I cannot. I think we talked about this yesterday, Sue. I was driving through Merritt a couple of summers ago. Might have been when there was that what do they call it? Not the heat wave, the
2: heat dome.
1: Might have been that summer. And, you know, you're in a nice, cool car and then you stop to fill up and you step out onto the asphalt and it's an assault.
2: Yes, truly.
1: So I hear you. That hairdryer sentiment is real, Susan. Back to the phone lines now to check in with another caller. Who have we got on the line?
3: Jamie.
1: Hi, Jamie. Where are you calling from?
3: I'm calling from Bergen, Alberta. Pretty much paradise here.
1: Yeah, nice. Well, tell us about Bergen this morning. How is it out there?
3: Well, it's spectacular. It's just a beautiful summer day here. But I wanted to tell you about a trip that a buddy of mine and myself, we went to Kenya, and our little Suzuki Samurai broke down in the middle of the Tsavo Park in a hot desert day. And we realized we couldn't get it into second gear for some reason.
1: Oh, no.
3: And luckily they had a good toolbox with them, and we managed to put the spare tire. We opened the hood and we realized that the engine had lost 3 out of the 4 engine mounting bolts.
1: Oh, no. So it's just bouncing around inside the engine bay.
3: The engine had sagged down to the point where the fan had cut the lower rad hose, and we were losing fluid. And we had 6 inches of duct tape, and that was it. And we managed to salvage that hose. And then we stole, 3 bolts out of the steering mechanism, which were superfluous anyway, right? And put them in to hold the engine up, and managed to limp our way to Mombasa. And that's where the heat really hit us. We were walking down the street, and I swear, I don't know what the temperature was, but it was smoking hot. And we walked 100 feet, get a drink from an outside street vendor, walk another 100 feet, grab another drink. Mm. And we were just melting into the pavement.
1: Isn't that unreal? Yeah, sometimes you don't need a thermostat to know that this is the hottest temperature you've ever experienced. And I imagine trying to fix that car in those temperatures too.
2: With the heat blasting from the engine at you.
3: It was caused perhaps by all the wild washboard. We were going to climb Mount Kenya. We did climb Mount Kenya, but Mount Kilimanjaro. And what happened was the washboard on the road below Mount Kilimanjaro was so bad that our vehicle couldn't even get up to 20 kilometers an hour without shaking itself off the rope.
1: Oh, wow. Well, now I think we know why the engine bolts came out.
2: Exactly. Yeah. Shook them loose.
1: It was Tony, right? It was Tony?
3: Jamie.
1: I'm sorry. Jamie. That's right. Yeah. Good one, Jamie. I love hearing these travel stories. Yeah. Thanks for calling in.
3: Love your show.
1: Good to have you on.
2: By the way, getting up to a high of 25 in Bergen. It's currently 14.
1: There you go.
2: Lovely temperature in Bergen, Alberta.
1: There you go. Beautiful day in Bergen. These have been great coming in. Here's another one from Mark saying, I was with my kids in Tucson, Arizona, and we golfed at Tubac, which is where they filmed Tin Cup. Mm. We teed off at 9 a.m., and by the time we got to the fourth hole, the one with the plaque, it was already 115 degrees Fahrenheit. Oh. I did the math here. That's 46. And we couldn't believe it. It was so hot that we would run out to our ball from the cart, hit it as quickly as possible, and run back. Unsurprisingly, we were the only players on the entire course. Yeah, no kidding. No kidding. That's a day when you feel like you need air conditioning your golf cart,
2: too. You're not kidding, for sure.
1: And then here's a note from Leslie saying, we were in Africa in a valley alongside a river. It was 42 degrees and no air conditioning. Yeah. A little wind goes a long way in these instances.
2: That it does.
1: Unless it's so hot that it just feels like a blast furnace, man.
2: Yes, we shouldn't be complaining about our temperatures in Alberta right now.
1: That's right. All of a sudden it's looking. Maybe this was the whole point of this exercise.
2: Yes, it cooled us right down.
1: Exactly. Hey, let's hear one from Congolese Canadian singer. A heat-themed one for us, although maybe a different kind of hot. Mm. This is Hotter Now, Lukala.

0: Lou Kala with Hotter Now. It's a fun one to end off on. Thanks to everybody who got in touch, told us about their hot weather experiences. And as we say, maybe that helped cool you down a little bit. Sue, we're getting close to the end of the show together, but what's on your mind? What's going on in news headlines?
1: Well, Premier says she's going to work with police, help create a special alert that would go out across Alberta when vulnerable kids go missing. The man charged in relation to a train derailment in Calgary. He'll be in court tomorrow. Witnesses saw a man joyriding on the train right before it left the tracks. And a new Heritage Minute filming at CFB Wainwright will be released just before Remembrance Day. All the details coming up in my next newscast for you at 10 a.m.
0: All right. Thanks, Sue. And to Hugh Anna Cyprian for her work on the show each week. Taking a look at some weather here before we wrap things up. Air quality has warnings have lifted for Calgary, Edmonton, Red Deer, Lethbridge. Doesn't mean there isn't still some smoke in the air, though. But we do have some air quality warnings continuing on today for the west central flank of the province. Banff, Jasper, Hinton, Rocky Mountain House, and some heat warnings on this hot theme for Medicine Hat and Lethbridge today, getting up to highs of 32 degrees. I'm Paul Karchet with Sue DL. Sue, always a pleasure.
1: Always.
0: We'll let Lou Kala sing us out here. Have a great Sunday, Daybreakers.
1: Stay
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1: The bridge has been done for months and we've been awaiting its opening.
2: I'm Rebecca Zanbergen. Threats of a blocked opening, fights over revenue, separate opening ceremonies. The Gordie Howe Bridge between Ontario and Michigan is contentious. Mayors on either side of the border about why the bridge is needed coming up on The Current.
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5: This is CBC News. It's 19 degrees in Calgary, 17 degrees in Edmonton. Good morning from the CBC Alberta Newsroom. I'm Sue Diel. Premier Danielle Smith says this fall the province will look at giving law enforcement the power to issue alerts for missing vulnerable children. The move comes after calls for similar alerts following the disappearance of an 11-year-old boy in Calgary more than a week ago. Police have carried out extensive search efforts to find Parker since he went missing July 16th from his Northwest Calgary day home. There was no Amber Alert following Parker's disappearance because that alert is used for children believed to have been abducted. On July 18th, an emergency alert was eventually broadcast for Parker after the provincial government made an exemption following a police request. Stephanie Karras, a Calgary mom of two kids with autism, told CBC News the alert came too late. Karras says she's now lobbying the municipal and provincial governments to create an emergency alert protocol specifically for situations like this. On Premier Danielle Smith's biweekly radio show Saturday, Smith confirmed the province would work to make that happen. A severe thunderstorm ripped through the Edmonton area last evening, prompting calls to 911 due to multiple roads being flooded. Around 10:30, Edmonton police said a section of White Mud Drive in West Edmonton was closed and firefighters had to be deployed to rescue stranded motorists where more than 2 feet of water had collected. The fast-moving storm caused people at K-Days to take shelter, and the Post Malone concert at Commonwealth Stadium ended early. Power is still out in a number of areas this morning as a result of the storm. That storm was one of several waves of a system that Environment Canada was tracking last night that came along with strong winds, heavy rain, and a tornado warning for Yellowhead County. A man charged after 13 freight cars derailed in southwest Calgary is due in court tomorrow. Transit radio recordings are shedding more light on what happened before the train left the tracks, with some of the cars falling into a slough in between McLeod Trail and the community of Silverado. The CBC's Dan McGarvey has more.
6: There was this guy struggling, hanging on to a side latch on the train.
7: Calgary Transit dispatch audio, publicly available on the website Broadcastify, shows C-Train workers reported seeing a man riding on the last car of a CP freight train near Fish Creek Station just before the derailment on July 13th. One operator described the man as joyriding and waving at people on the platform.
8: Yeah, he's definitely joyriding. He was waving at everybody at the Fish Creek platform here and having a good time, at least until he falls off anyway.
7: Moments later, operators reported seeing what they believed was a runaway section of the train.
8: Heading southbound. Definitely a runaway train.
7: CPKC Railway Police have charged one person with mischief over $5,000, mischief endangering life, interference with transportation facilities, and failing to appear in court. The Transportation Safety Board continues to investigate. Dan McGarvey, CBC News, Calgary.
5: Berlin is mourning today after a violent attack at the city's annual Pride Parade as nearly 1,000 police officers continue a citywide search for a 21-year-old man suspected of ramming a vehicle into a crowd before launching a violent stabbing spree. One person was killed, 29 injured. Julia Chapman has more.
9: Commemorations for the victims of a fatal attack at Berlin Pride. Thousands of people gathering by the Brandenburg Gate to show their support. A huge manhunt is now underway across Germany. Police have identified a 21-year-old man who they say was born in the country as the main suspect. Officers believe he targeted Pride celebrations last night, driving a van into a crowd before stabbing several people and fleeing the scene. German authorities say some of the victims face life-threatening injuries. Interior Minister Alexander Dobrindt says the suspect had been radicalized. He has a history of criminal offences and links to Islamist groups. It's not yet known whether he acted alone. Berlin's Pride celebrations are among Europe's largest LGBTQ events. The city's mayor has defended the security provisions at the event. Julia Chapman, CBC News. London.
5: In your provincial weather forecast, air quality warnings remain in effect on the west side of the province, including Banff up through Jasper, Hinton and Rocky Mountain House. Edmonton getting a mix of sun and cloud today. Chance of late day showers or a thunderstorm. Smoky with a high of 23. Calgary, sunny with pockets of smoke and a high of 28. In Red Deer, sunshine, smoke, rain and a high of 25. It's currently 19 in Calgary, 17 in Edmonton, 16 degrees in Red Deer. Air quality warnings in Banff and Jasper. 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

from his 1991 album, A Class Act, that's Oliver Jones with Tippin' Home from Sunday School. The legendary Montreal jazz pianist died this past week at age 91. And he'll play us out this week on the Sunday Magazine. Our team is Levi Garber, Howard Goldenthal, Andrea Huang, Pete Mitten, and Austin Pomeroy. We had additional help this week from studio director Susan McReynolds. Our senior producer this week is Sarah Joyce Battersby. Our executive producer is Brian Colton. 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And share your thoughts about anything you hear by sending an email to sunday@cbc.ca. What on Earth is up next on CBC Radio? And next week, the show will be hosted by Saroja Coelho. She'll be here at the mic. I'm Megan Williams. Thanks for tuning in and enjoy the rest of your weekend.

0: about any of this, you know?
1: I know, but Roxanne, despite what you're saying and the extreme cynicism we hear from Mother Nature, there is a lot of hopefulness in the podcast. I just want to play a couple of examples of that in this next clip. First of all, we'll hear Mother Nature ask climate scientist Sir David King about hope. And then we're going to hear a similar question put to an Australian fire scientist, David Bowman.
2: One final question.
3: Right.
2: Is there hope for humanity?
3: I am not a pessimist. I know it sounds as if I'm a pessimist because I've been fighting this battle for a long time. But I don't think there's any reason at all to feel there's no hope.
4: Are you scared, David, about this?
5: No, I'm invigorated by it. I think it's absolutely fantastically interesting because it's worth a shot and we can turn it around.
1: I'm wondering how important those answers came at the end of interviews that painted very clear pictures of the seriousness of the issues. Roxanne, were you surprised to hear that much hopefulness from the scientists?
0: Yes, actually, it did surprise me. But also, I kind of think because they're so in it, and it's like Sir David King, I mean, bless that man. Like, he's really, I hope he's okay with the way we've kind of portrayed him, because it's a lot of respect
1: to him. You haven't asked him?
0: Yes, we have. We've talked to him. But it's just we have a lot of respect for him, like, even though we're kind of playing with the whole concept.
1: Right.
0: But it's like the idea that he has hope after everything that he's seen, it's admirable. And also, I think they're really looking into this very deeply. And I think they also look at humanity from a much broader perspective. So they're not thinking about like the next 20, 50 years. I think they're thinking long term. I mean, David Bowman, when he's talking about being invigorated by it, he says something like, yes, like the way we'll live will change. Maybe it won't be about happiness and this striving for like having the best life ever, but it'll be about survival, you know? And I think it's like thinking about things in a broader perspective as humans, as an animal or as a species on the planet. And that is, I think, a lot of what gives them hope, because they see how adaptable and how long term we do seem to solve problems, actually.
6: I also think it's important to have the hope, even though things can look quite like depressing in many ways. I think obviously there's a balance because a lot of this series is quite depressing, but there is hope. And I think we tried to create some kind of hope in all the episodes, right?
0: I think the scientists brought the hope, actually. Because I think we didn't set out with
6: Mother,
0: the
6: Mother Nature, Mother Nature didn't provide any hope.
0: But that was the thing. It was also like Mother Nature really hates humanity.
6: I mean, basically, Mother Nature just wants to get rid of us. That's the whole point, right? Yeah.
1: I can't help but ask you this. Why is it called Sweet Little Human then?
0: Yeah, but that's part of it. Because I think, well, this is something we talked about a lot. The episode about Homo sapiens talks a lot about how actually Mother Nature used to like us, that there's something about us that they find really fascinating. And then over time, they've gotten very tired of the way we've kind of reacted to this issue that's just like so glaringly obvious.
1: We used to be sweet little humans, not so much anymore.
0: Yeah, and there's also a patronizing element.
6: But
0: too.
6: I think there's also a mocking effect. Like, we are sweet little humans. Actually, we're not. I mean, in Mother Nature's eyes, we're sweet little humans, which means we are basically nothing, right? So it's also a kind of a mocking approach,
0: yeah, looking
6: I guess.
0: Down on us a little
6: so
0: bit.
6: Looking down on us and mock us for thinking so much about ourselves, you know? So that's also, yeah.
1: Iggy Pop isn't the only celebrity that's associated with the podcast. There's also this subplot where Maya, who is a freelance journalist, is chasing actor and environmentalist Leonardo DiCaprio, trying to get an interview with him.
6: Yeah.
1: And in episode 7, she even accosts actor Jeremy Strong at an event in Denmark
6: and asks if
1: he can put her in touch with DiCaprio.
6: Exactly.
1: What do you think these brushes with celebrity accomplish when it comes to engaging people on the subject of climate change?
0: Yeah, gosh, the celebrity layers.
6: I mean, celebrities, it's obviously it's a joke, but in every good joke, there's a point. And the point in this joke is that sometimes it's really hard to communicate anything without a famous person. And you can say this joke is maybe also about Iggy Pop, in a way. You know? I mean, we got Iggy Pop to play Mother Nature.
0: That got
6: us a lot more attention.
0: There was a deliberate not actually. We deliberately didn't say Iggy Pop's name, and we do in the credits and so on. But we deliberately didn't say Iggy Pop is the host or the narrator.
6: No.
0: It's like, because in the character, they don't know who Iggy Pop is. It's Mother Nature. It's not Iggy Pop, you know. And then we just thought, because people will know it's Iggy Pop, it's quite funny that, like, then they're like, oh, we need to find a celebrity, Leonardo DiCaprio. So there was all that kind of.
6: But no, and then it's just fun. It's a fun little element in the series that will, and then I can, I don't want to spoil how it ends, but.
1: I know. Did you hear from Leo DiCaprio?
6: I can tell you that much, that he got the offer. And
1: okay.
6: Then we'll find out what happens.
1: You're telling me to stay tuned, aren't you?
6: Stay tuned. Last episode will come out.
0: That's the cliffhanger.
1: I just want to ask you this one last question. After everyone you spoke with and all of the work you've done on Sweet Little Human, what are your top tips for communicating about this subject effectively, especially with people who may not be interested in climate change? Roxanne, why don't you start?
0: Yeah, I think we need to shake it up, I think. I think that's so obvious. People are not, I mean, it's not that people don't know this is happening, and I do think people pay attention. And there are, you know, there's people out there doing really good work. It's not to criticize them, but it's just to say, like, if you're always going to do the same style of communication, why would, you know, people, I mean, we actually interviewed people, Vox Pops, and people were like, it's a little boring. I don't think I would listen to it if it was just like standard climate communication. Uh-oh. And I think we have to, sorry, not that your podcast is dull, but it's more to say, like, why don't we shake it up more? It's weird. There is not that much humor and satire about this. I think I can think of two things. There's Don't Look Up, the film with Leonardo DiCaprio in it. That's like a satire about us not looking at an asteroid about to hit the Earth, and we're all just kind of ignoring it. And I can't really think of anything else. Like, there's a few humorous cartoons, but it's pretty. Yeah, there's not much out there that actually plays with this, like, absurd situation that we're in, actually.
6: But it's also kind of like, it is actually quite funny and quite absurd how difficult it is to relate to these issues, I think, sometimes.
0: Yeah.
6: You know?
0: Yeah. It's also like you talked about the numbers thing. I think it's like, there's nothing wrong with numbers. They're important. The science is important. But there is, I mean, you do slowly tune out when it's just like numbers thrown at you without any kind of, narrative, or we're wired for narrative. We want stories. We want, and also we want some humor. Life is a mix of things.
6: It's, and it's a shame, actually, if it shouldn't been like this, you know? I mean, we should just be able to listen to the science and people who tell us that we have to change. So it's bad that it is like this, that we have to shake things up, but I guess we have to, because this is why
0: it's pretty existential. Yeah, exactly. Catherine Richardson says, she's this is existential in the Ocean episode. She was great. I loved her voice.
1: I mean, as far as I'm concerned, I'm glad to see there's enough room in this space for everybody and every style of talking about the subject. Yes. So welcome.
0: Thank you.
6: Thanks a lot.
0: Yeah.
1: And keep going at it, and we'll keep listening. Thank you so much.
0: Thank you.
6: Thanks for having us.
0: Yeah.
1: Take care.
6: Yeah, you too, man.
0: Take care.
1: Bye-bye. And you can find Sweet Little Human on all of the usual podcast apps. The final episode drops on November the 24th. Now, I'm sure that Sweet Little Human isn't going to be to everyone's taste, but I think it's kind of the point to be able to dip into these kinds of discussions of the climate crisis from different viewpoints. We've had different kinds of people on doing it in different ways. We've had comedians, we've had drag queens, we've had all sorts of ways for people to try to make these connections and tell these stories. So as I said to both of them, welcome aboard. The more talk, the better.
7: That episode first aired in November 2025. Not sure Iggy Pop is the first person who comes to mind when I think about the personification of Mother Nature, but if not the godfather of punk, then who else? Taylor Swift? Sarah McLachlan? What about Matt Damon? He's already playing Odysseus. Let us know whose voice you hear when you think Mother Nature. You can email us with your thoughts about that or anything else. We love to hear from you. You can reach us at earth@cbc.ca. That's all for this week. The What on Earth team includes Nick Logan, Danielle Piper, Jennifer Wilson, and Matthias Wolfson. Special thanks to Jonathan Mignot. I'm Jason Proctor. Thank you for listening. Thank you.
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12: 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And then it's the cost of living with Paul Havisrud.
13: The thing about being an adult that can kind of get you down is all the adulting. Paying bills, booking doctor's appointments. It's easy to put that stuff off. But what if you could tackle your procrastination with a little help from your friends?
14: This is CBC News. It's 23 degrees in Calgary, 21 degrees in Edmonton. Good afternoon from the CBC Alberta Newsroom. I'm Sue Diel. Premier Danielle Smith says this fall the province will look at giving law enforcement the power to issue alerts for missing vulnerable children. The move comes after calls for similar alerts following the disappearance of an 11-year-old boy in Calgary more than a week ago. Police have carried out extensive search efforts to find Parker since he went missing July 16th from his Northwest Calgary day home. There was no Amber Alert following Parker's disappearance because that alert is used for children believed to have been abducted. On July 18th, an emergency alert was eventually broadcast for Parker after the provincial government made an exemption following a police request. Stephanie Karras, a Calgary mother of two children with autism, told CBC News the alert came too late. Karras says she's now lobbying the municipal and provincial governments to create an emergency alert protocol specifically for situations like this. On Premier Danielle Smith's biweekly radio show Saturday, she confirmed the province would work to make that happen. In Edmonton, some major roadways are reopening again after a fierce storm last night caused several roads to flood and homes to lose power. Yellowhead Trail is now open, but Grote Road and Connors Road remain closed as crews work to clear debris. EPCOR says 438 homes are currently without power, but it expects to have the power restored by about 1:30 this afternoon. The storm triggered severe thunderstorm warnings across the province and cut last night's Post Malone concert at Commonwealth Stadium short. Heather Pemiskern is a meteorologist with Environment Canada who says we can expect to continue to see severe weather this summer.
15: It certainly has been an active summer as far as rain and thunderstorms are concerned, especially for the city of Edmonton. We've seen record number of rainfall in the city itself, and so we are vulnerable to receiving systems like this.
14: Pemiskern says it's important to stay informed about warnings, park vehicles in garages when possible, and shelter safely indoors. Albertans can stay up to date about severe weather at weather.gc.ca. A man charged after 13 freight cars derailed in Southwest Calgary is due in court tomorrow. Transit radio recordings are shedding more light on what happened before the train left the tracks, with some cars falling into a slough in the community of Silverado. CBC's Dan McGarvey has more.
16: There was this guy struggling, hanging on to a side latch on the train.
17: Calgary Transit dispatch audio, publicly available on the website Broadcastify, shows C-Train workers reported seeing a man riding on the last car of a CP freight train near Fish Creek Station just before the derailment on July 13th. One operator described the man as joyriding and waving at people on the platform.
18: Yeah, he's definitely joyriding. He was waving at everybody at the Fish Creek platform here and having a good time, at least until he falls off anyway.
17: Moments later, operators reported seeing what they believed was a runaway section of the train.
18: Heading southbound. Definitely a runaway train.
17: CPKC Railway Police have charged one person with mischief over $5,000, mischief endangering life, interference with transportation facilities, and failing to appear in court. The Transportation Safety Board continues to investigate. Dan McGarvey, CBC News, Calgary.
14: Banff is launching a new grant program to encourage more people to open licensed home daycares. The town hopes the $5,000 grants will help reduce a child care wait list of more than 200 families. But Susan Elson with the DeVar Child Care Society says landlord and condo board restrictions are the biggest barrier to more home daycares. She says changing perceptions of home daycares will be key to the program's success.
19: And I think landlords have a misunderstanding about having someone provide childcare in the rental property. DeVar has been around since 1982, and we've never received a noise complaint.
20: The town of Banff says it's planning a campaign to educate landlords and condo boards about the benefits of home daycares. A new Heritage Minute is bringing the story of a Canadian soldier's service in Afghanistan to life. Historica Canada is filming at CFB Wainwright, where actors are recreating a 2008 ambush involving Captain Jonathan Snyder and the Canadian and Afghan soldiers he served alongside. Duff Zayance plays Master Corporal Donovan Ball in the production, and he says portraying real people who served comes with a sense of responsibility.
21: I think it's humbling for me anyways to know that this is just pretend for us, but to just try and honor it as best we can and make it a tribute to the men and women that served is what we're trying to do.
20: The Heritage Minute will be released ahead of Remembrance Day. It's 23 degrees in Calgary, 21 in Edmonton. This is CBC Radio 1.
13: Take a second to think about all the stuff you have to do just to keep your life on the rails, and how much sometimes you just don't want to do it.
22: Having to book doctor's appointments, having to look at how much your pension has gone up based off of where you're investing that into, that's not necessarily something that's fun to do.
13: But what if the tedious parts of life, paperwork, paying bills, could be fun?

0: has been to do that one time. Some teachings say you can use grandfathers multiple times. My teachings say once, and then they've supported that life like they were supposed to. And we are to then put them back on the land and let them rest because they've done their job that they've been waiting sometimes billions of years to do. This is a living being, even though it doesn't look living to us. And then when they pour that water on them, man, are they alive. You hear them talk. You hear them make those noises and even sometimes move under that steam. And that's because they're giving themselves in that moment. They're doing what they've been waiting to do for eons. For the sweats that we usually conduct here, we heat them for about 2 to 3 hours. I've been in sweats where you heat them from sunrise till sunset, depending on what that sweat is for. You have healing sweats, you have teaching sweats, you have community sweats, you have monthly sweats, there's all types of sweats. And so each of them require a certain number of grandfathers. So you build a platform of wood to rest those grandfathers on top of, build the fire over them, light that fire, and then just keep covering them with more wood so that you never see the grandfathers, so that they can stay hot. One of my teachers said when I was growing up that you're building a home for those grandfathers, and those grandfathers don't want a draft. So you got to keep them insulated and warm in their house. You got to keep building the walls back up as the walls burn down. And so I was around sacred fire since I was really young, but the first one that I fire kept for was when my grandfather passed, when my father's father passed away in 2001. And so when he passed, we were traveling back from Saugeen, where we lived, to come here and be with the family for the funeral. And as we were driving, the decision was made to do a sacred fire for my grandfather. And I've heard of other ones being in the community before then, but that was the first one that was like out and public and out in the front yard and not hidden away. And so that gave me, and it was like trial by fire in a lot of ways, because it was like a downpour the entire time. The minute that fire was lit, it never stopped raining until after the funeral was done. And we were out in the elements, not knowing what we were doing. My father knew a little bit about it. My uncle knew a little bit about it. My auntie knew a little bit about it. And so they were giving us advice while they were grieving the loss of their dad. And there's me and my cousins just trucking through, trying to keep that fire going no matter what, and learning what those protocols were, and learning what the rules around the fire were, and learning the teachings that we need to learn. And it was kind of like sink or swim. And it was very formative for me, because now I had a connection that I could easily participate and help with. Like, it was something that I could do. I liked it. I enjoyed it. And so I wanted to do that more often. And sure enough, sadly, that year there was 4 or 5 people who passed away in Saugeen, and my dad, being an officer in Saugeen, would bring me out and ask me to fire keep and ask me to help out there. And then I met the elders who were from Saugeen that led ceremonies and were looking for fire keepers. And it all started from that. It was that one week in late September 2001, shivering less than 100 meters from where we're sitting right now, watching that fire from my granddad. There's one teaching I heard is like Zikah Age is that moment where the coals burst to flame when you're starting a fire. When you're putting that tinder into the kindling bundle and letting that wind come to it, when it bursts to flames, one way of describing that is Zikah Age. That has also been used in some communities to describe childbirth. Like when that child comes into life and starts screaming, they've come into life. Zikah Age. And I think that's really a beautiful like analogy of what fire is to us. That it is life, that it is the creation of life, it is the continuance of life. As that fire is first born, it's a very tiny, frail ember. And that fire grows, and as we feed it and we take care of it, it grows into a little flame that can just barely wave at you. And as it grows and you take care of it, it can get stronger and hold on to itself and stand up and take care of itself for a while. And once that fire is fully established and mature, I can walk away for an hour. If I have, not walk away, I want to be nearby, keep an eye on it, but I can let it do its thing for an hour or so, and it can take care of itself. And it's like that teaching of raising a child from birth, from conception to birth, to infancy, to childhood, to adolescence, to adulthood. We can be there as the parent of that child, or the parent of that fire, the firekeeper, and watch that fire come into life and do its thing. And when that fire is done doing its thing, when that human being is done doing their thing, they grow old, they grow gray, just like the ash of that fire. And when it's time for that fire to go out, a sacred fire, we don't suppress it. I don't take water and dump it on the fire. We let it go to rest. We feed it those medicines, we give it time, and we give it even more attention as it burns down to just ash, and we let it go to rest. And it's a beautiful way to look at life from conception to death and the carrying on after death. And then what do when we die? We hold that fire. And that fire comes into life, carries that energy and carries that space and holds that space for us for those 4 days. And then it too dies and goes on to its existence in the next life.
1: Caleb Musgrave is an Anishinaabe firekeeper in Hiawatha First Nation. 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This episode was produced by Kim Kasher, Rhiannon Johnson, Elena Hudgens-Lyle, Caitlin King, and Amanda Gear. 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I'm your favorite cousin, Rosanna Deerchild, coming at you from Winnipeg in Treaty 1 territory. Gina Naskamik Nawau. Ego say.
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2: 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Sam Corbett is a drummer in one of the biggest rock bands in Canada. So why did he leave the Sheepdogs to be a stay-at-home dad? And meet the American family that chose to make Canada home, and how an Edmonton hockey rink helped them decide. Saying goodbye on Now or Never, after the news.
4: This is the CBC Alberta News. At 5 o'clock, it's 20 degrees in Calgary, 26 in Edmonton. Good afternoon. I'm Scott Stevenson. Well, the cleanup continues after a severe storm hit Edmonton last night with intense wind and heavy rain. It caused road closures, flooding, downed trees, power outages, and a concert cancellation. The CBC's Sarah Shadewasser has more.
5: It was a crazy storm, but still shouldn't have happened. Could have killed somebody.
6: Michaela Erickson woke up this morning to find several red bricks scattered on the east end of Jasper Avenue and her partner's car dented. The bricks fell from an apartment building across the street, which now has a gaping hole in its facade. The storm entered Edmonton between 9 and 10 last night, triggering an evacuation at Commonwealth Stadium and cutting a Post Malone concert short. Concertgoer Georgia Inslee says the shelter order came from the singer himself.
7: He came up, did his intro song, and then he was like, through my earpiece, I have heard that the show is going to need to be delayed due to weather and lightning. It's unsafe and everyone needs to take shelter.
6: Inslee says the water was up to her knees when they left the venue, and her jean jacket was so drenched it was like a weighted vest by the end of the night. Environment Canada's meteorologist Heather Pimiskern says Edmonton's record year for rain and storms is likely to continue through the summer months. Sarah Shadewasser, CBC News, Edmonton.
4: More than 140 wildfires are burning across British Columbia. Thousands of people have been evacuated from their homes, and thousands more are on alert to leave at a moment's notice. Mira Baines has more.
8: Devastating images of Clinton, BC. The community is under evacuation order. Resident Steve Larrabee escaped the fire.
9: It was just like a hurricane, and it was going right into town.
8: Some homes and businesses burned to the ground, leaving charred foundations. He says his tow truck business and two family homes are gone, and he has no insurance due to rising premiums. Two aggressive, out-of-control wildfires, the Pear Lake and 59 Creek fires, have merged to form the Big Bear Complex near Highway 97. There are 60 wildfires burning out of control in BC. BC Wildfire Service spokesperson Jean Strong.
10: Several of those are from lightning that moved through the southern parts of the province, bringing new starts.
8: Strong says more ground and aerial crews are coming in from outside the province to help fight the fires. Conditions have been challenging, and in southern BC, a few days of hot, dry weather and strong winds are expected. Mira Baines, CBC News, Vancouver.
4: Prime Minister Mark Carney has called by-elections for next month for three ridings, one in BC, one in Ontario, and one in Quebec. Two are Liberal strongholds. Benjamin Lopez-Steven has more.
11: On August 31st, voters in three ridings will head to the polls to elect new MPs. The first, Vancouver-Capilano in British Columbia, the second, Beaches-East York in Ontario, and the third, Chicoutimi-Lafleur in Quebec. Prime Minister Mark Carney called these by-elections on Sunday morning. His government needs to win just one race to stay in control of the House of Commons. That's because former Liberal Cabinet Minister Stephen Guilbeault will be stepping down later this summer, putting the Liberals at 170 seats. Getting to 171 seats gives the Carney government a technical majority, but they'll need to rely on the Speaker of the House to break ties. Any more wins after that will solidify their hold on power. Two out of the three by-elections will be held in ridings previously held by Liberal MPs. The third riding was held by former Conservative MP Richard Martel, who was appointed to the Senate earlier this month. Benjamin Lopez-Steven, CBC News, Ottawa.
4: A look now at the weather forecast. A severe thunderstorm warning has been issued for the Baptiste River region north of Rocky Mountain House and south of Buck Lake, and a thunderstorm watch is in effect for surrounding areas, including the Rocky Mountain House and Drayton Valley regions. Environment Canada says there is a chance of thunderstorms that could produce strong wind gusts, large hail, and heavy rain. And a heat warning remains in place for most of southern Alberta, east of the mountains and south of Calgary, including Lethbridge and Medicine Hat. Environment Canada says daytime highs between 31 and 34 degrees are expected to continue. Otherwise, in Edmonton tonight, partly cloudy with a 30% chance of showers or thunderstorms this evening and after midnight, then clearing, low of 15 degrees. Tomorrow, sunny early in the morning, then a mix of sun and cloud with a 30% chance of showers or thunderstorms, high 26. In Calgary, clearing this evening, although it will continue to be hazy overnight, low 15. Tomorrow, sunny, becoming a mix of sun and cloud in the afternoon, hazy, high 27. Right now in Calgary, it's 28 degrees. In Edmonton, it's 26.
12: Today, we're revisiting a past episode of Now or Never.
13: This is Now or Never. I'm Trevor Dineen. And if you live in Toronto, chances are you know about or have had a drink at the Imperial Pub. Now, it's not a fancy place. You're not going to find anyone Instagramming their cocktails there. But it's been standing at the corner of Yonge and Dundas since 1944.
12: How long have you been coming here?
14: We used to come for lunch every week after our class.
15: Yeah. We didn't say every day.
14: So, you know, and then we used to come quite a long time ago when we were younger. My husband said he hasn't been here since the 80s.
16: These two girls are a bit more of boozers than I am, so they come more frequently.
14: It's my friend's birthday today, and so we came to celebrate here because we wanted to come one more time. You know, it's a special room. There aren't that many places like this anymore.
13: Walking in, it's like being in a rec room straight from the 1970s. All brown carpet, wooden chairs, and grainy yellow lighting. There's a pool table and a dusty bookshelf in the corner, and you get free popcorn while you drink. But in just a few days, the Imperial Pub will be closing its doors for good, after 81 years in business.
12: How did you feel when you heard it was closing?
17: I was quite sad. Like, it feels like it removes a big landmark for, like, students of the university. Like, just that I was like, oh, where are we going to go now? Like, it's just been such a place for, like, oh, we want to just keep talking after a class or anything. You go to the Imperial.
18: Kind of feel like I found my people and we found our place. And now our place is going. And it's sad.
13: This pub has been in the same family for five generations. Fred Newman, the patriarch. He's just over there now, holding court at a beat-up bar table. He was just a baby when his dad opened this place during World War II.
12: Fred, you're sitting here with a small crew. How often over the years has this been the scene?
19: These two and I have been having lunch for 30 years. Did you say 40 years? 40 years, maybe?
20: 40 years.
19: A long I went to public school with him. But that's how long I've known.
15: My wife laughs because it's a Friday lunch, but then sometimes we move it to Thursday and I'm telling her, I'm going for Friday lunch. She says, but it's Thursday. It's like, it's still Friday lunch.
19: They're just traditions, but the pub itself is being a tradition for a lot of people. And it's nice. Everyone had their own homes, but we met here for major events, weddings, bar mitzvahs, birthdays. I mean, we met here when family events took place. And it was lovely to have this as a center point.
13: But after more than eight decades, the Imperial Pub will soon be torn down to make way for a redevelopment project. For Ricky Newman, Fred's son and the bar manager, it still doesn't feel real.
20: I grew up here, my dad grew up here, my young children are growing up here and are old enough to, that they'll have really fond memories. It's the end of a very long, wonderful story for our family.
12: Tell me a memory you have here.
20: My daughter's fifth birthday party, less than a month ago, has to be up there. We had a bouncy castle on the patio and a magician. Yeah.
12: Get you a pub that can do both, adults and kids' parties. How long were you thinking about the potential end of the Imperial?
20: We've always been fighting for our life like everybody else in this business, and so it's always been a possibility that we wouldn't, you know, continue, especially the last five. I mean, since the pandemic, just it feels like such a win to be here. We've sort of become Toronto's neighborhood pub.
12: This might be my last time in the Imperial. Is there a drink that you think would be fitting to do one last time? What's a fitting final thing?
20: Yeah, maybe give the jukebox a spin. Yeah.
12: Okay, I'm going to do it. Ooh, after you're gone? That's fitting. If you had to give a toast to the Imperial, what would it be?
21: Thanks for being such an iconic local spot, I guess. It feels like there's not many of them these days, so it's really sad to see it go.
22: It was short, but it was sweet. Rest in peace, baby.
13: I'll second that. Cheers to everyone who has ever worked, drank, or just hung out there. Last call at the Imperial Pub is this Saturday, November 15th. The reality of life is that at some point or another, it's time to say goodbye. Is it easy? Sometimes. Can it break your heart? You betcha. But you know what they say. Every ending is the start of something new. But is that really true? Today on Now or Never, we're going to find out what really happens after you walk away. The drummer for the Sheepdogs, Sam Corbett, tells us why he walked away from one of the biggest rock bands in Canada to be a stay-at-home dad.
23: And, you know, having two kids, it was becoming more difficult for my wife as well. You know, they'd have these crazy milestones all the time, and I felt like I was missing out on it. So being on tour was really, really, really hard for me. It was just very upsetting for me. And so that's kind of when I started thinking about maybe I want to make a change.
13: And a family who say it is no longer safe to live in America tell us why they're pulling up stakes to move to Canada.
24: And they said, where are you from and what brings you to Edmonton? I said, well, we're from New Jersey and we're here because we're moving to Edmonton as a family. And it was quiet for a second. And then everyone in the room started to applaud. And I remember feeling like being in a room with your husband, your best friend, your son who loves hockey, to feel that kind of national arms around you. It felt right.
13: And how do you know when it's time to say goodbye to your marriage? I sit down with an ex-couple who don't hold anything back about why they got divorced and miraculously, how they managed to stay friends afterwards.
25: We really tried to make this work. We didn't just like throw in the towel at the first sign of conflict.
26: He just couldn't understand what I was going through. And so
0: that led to a lot of disagreements, and yeah, just it got really bad.
13: I'm Trevor Dineen, and this is Now or Never.

0: I want to start by introducing you to 10-year-old Gabe, who is in the middle of feeling all of the feelings as he tries to figure out how to say goodbye to the only place he's ever called home.
1: I was wondering if you could talk a little bit more about what it feels like to be moving to Canada.
2: It feels good. Like, I know it's going to be a great place when we live there. I will miss home, but it's going to be great.
1: So how does it feel waiting for the phone call that says it's our time to move to Canada? How does the wait feel for you?
2: It gives me more time to spend at home, and that's what I like.
1: How do you think you're going to feel when the phone rings and it's our time to move?
2: Excited, but also sad that we're moving away from our original home.
0: Gabe's home is in New Jersey, but recently his two dads, Anthony and Dominic Spezzato, decided they had no choice but to leave the United States, the country all three were born and raised in. Ever since Donald Trump was elected back to the Oval Office 1 year ago, Anthony and Dominic have felt increasingly uneasy about life in America, especially as a married gay couple with a 10-year-old son.
1: We have some friends who live in Canada, who live in Edmonton specifically, and we just had a conversation with them and said, hey, we're thinking of doing this thing. We've made a decision that we're going to move. What do you think? And they said, well, we think you should come to Edmonton because you'll have friends here and, you know, we love your son and he's got a dog here to play with and it'll just be great. And of course, you can come to Oilers games with us. So started packing our things and put our house up for sale and sold all of our belongings and got rid of everything except, I mean, clothing. And
3: we need like 10 to 12 crates, like Rubbermaid containers of stuff that feels too valuable and sentimental.
1: A kindergarten drawing that Gabe did of, you know, him and his two dads playing in the backyard. It's stuff that to anybody else is, you know, it's construction paper and scribbles, but it's the story of who we are.
0: Anthony, Dominic, and Gabe are now living at Dominic's parents' house in New Jersey. Their entire life packed into boxes, waiting anxiously by the phone to see if Canada Immigration accepts their application to permanently move across the border.
4: What was the final straw for you that ultimately led to the decision that we need to leave the United States?
1: We were at dinner in February.
3: Yeah. And then just even seeing in that first month, the differences between the 45th, right, and the 47th presidential term.
1: There weren't guardrails this time.
3: Right. We were afraid, right? But also like intellectually concerned about those guardrails being taken off.
1: You know, you want to do everything in your power to keep your kids safe and to make sure that your son knows or your daughter knows that he or she can grow up to be whoever the best version of themselves may be. Last year, when the election happened, it also coincided with bullying that was happening to our son at school. You know, he was in third grade and kids were telling him that because he had two dads, he shouldn't have been born. And you work so hard to get to the place where we are, right? Just the basics, four walls, a family, a marriage, a child, two dogs. The idea that you at some point have to open up the world to your kid and show some of the worst parts of it is really overwhelming. But the problem in the States is every election cycle, these things come up as wedge issues. It's a woman's right to choose. It's marriage equality. It's transgender folks. It's the same litany of things that happen. And if we get one shot to be parents, to have to litigate our family's existence out loud in his classroom, behind his back, every year, every 2 years, it's damaging. And I don't, you know, I think Dom and I are pretty aligned. We don't want there to be a cap on how empathetic Gabe can grow to be. He is a kid who uses his allowance to buy a snow shovel to help his neighbors. Mm-hmm. And, you know, a kid who donates a portion of his allowance to a charity that he sits down and thinks about. And when that behavior isn't modeled from the top down, it gives a permission to the folks around us that they also don't have to model that kind of behavior. And when the example from the top is saying the worst things imaginable out loud, of course other people feel like they can do that because Trump can do it, because that's the way things are now. You know,
3: we got a sense very early on in 2025 that like there's an agenda of revenge, right?
1: and cruelty.
3: Yeah, and just being cruel to people. You know, there were some times in February where I think, you know, starting the process, you ask yourself, like, is this the right thing? Are we overreacting? But as 2025 continues,
1: we wish we had made the decision earlier.
3: Absolutely, right? To start the process earlier, right? To start at the end of 2024, right? But it's a big life-changing, destiny-changing decision.
1: And not just for ourselves, for a nine-year-old who trusts us to make the best decisions, and the grandparents who love him and don't want to see him leave, and the classmates that he plays drums with that love him. Yeah. It's all of those people. It's my brother who became an uncle for the first time when Gabe was born. You know, it's the mom who chose to place Gabe with us for adoption. And I was in the delivery room while Gabe was born, and I kissed her on the head and said, that kiss means I will love you forever. And the promise to take care of that child. You don't know if the decision you're making is the right one to make or not. Yeah. So we started talking after that dinner. I mean, it was not like a big conversation. It was, we have to do this thing, don't we?
3: So we've been married for 13 years, but out of those 13 years, it was only recognized as a marriage in New Jersey for 12 of them. You know, we joke all the time. We had a destination wedding. We invited people to an island, and it's Staten Island. But for us to get married and have a marriage certificate, we had to do that in New York State at the time. You know, since then, there was the federal recognition of marriages that look like ours. But for us to, you know, be waiting for the Supreme Court hearing on the possible overturning of that Obergefell decision that granted us that right of marriage that now is might be a privilege based on which state you live in, is really hard. We just can't wrap our minds around being married in this state, potentially traveling to a different part of the nation we live in and not having those protections.
0: What Dominic was just referring to is Obergefell versus Hodges, the landmark 2015 ruling that legalized same-sex marriage in the United States. Now, just last week, the Supreme Court rejected a challenge to that ruling. But some LGBTQ advocates and couples like Anthony and Dominic are still afraid that their rights are no longer a sure thing in this current political environment.
4: What's been the hardest thing to wrap your head around saying goodbye to?
3: For the vast majority of my life, I've been near family. The physical distance from family is really scary. With my parents, they get it, right? Like, it makes them really sad, right? A lot of tears, right, from everybody. But like, they understand, right? They understand that, you know, what we're doing is trying to ensure that our family is not, I mean, worst case scenario, like dissolved, right? Like best case, just treated poorly because of its defining characteristics. So my parents get it, right? And there are moments over the last 9 months where we've been in the house with them where, you know, we're having a really great time. Right. And then, you know, my mom will say something like, I'm going to really miss this when you guys leave. Right. And we try to function in the when. Mm-hmm. Right. But, you know, there's this like sneaking, insidious, like lack of confidence that makes it feel like an if sometimes. Mm-hmm.
1: But it also breaks your heart that after people's sadness and shock, when you tell them, it's immediately, oh, nope. We understand you have to go. You have to. And that we're at that place is both affirming and terrifying.
4: Yeah. What makes you sure that, at least sure enough to take this risk, that you'll experience like the difference in life that you're looking for?
3: Yeah, I mean, I'm not sure.
1: All of life is a coming out experience. Everywhere you go, you are coming out. You're walking into a mall and I'm unable to help myself from scanning around to see, are we in a safe space? Who is staring? Is anyone snickering? Are people pointing fingers? It's constantly assessing that. And so, you know, when we went and visited, there was a moment that we were on a tour at Rogers Place in Edmonton. And, you know, we were in the room. It's very clear that we're a family of three. I don't think many people mistake us for brothers when we have a 9-year-old with us. we were going through around the room, and the tour guide was asking folks, hey, tell us what brings you here today and where you're from. They got to us and they said, where are you from and what brings you to Edmonton? I said, well, we're from New Jersey and we're here because we're moving to Edmonton as a family. I don't know how that's going to land in the room, but it's true and it's worth the saying in front of people. And it was quiet for a second. And then everyone in the room started to applaud. And I remember feeling like when you're gay and you're a hockey goalie your whole life, it sometimes feels like a very strange intersection. And to be in a room with your husband, your best friend, your son who loves hockey and is in a new place and just wants to see the goal horn and hopes he gets to push it, to feel that kind of national arms around you, it felt right. It felt like it might take some time, but when it works, it's going to be amazing. So I think that was the moment.

0: If you want to see photos of Anthony, Dominic, and Gabe just soaking up the sights in Canada, head on over to our CBC Now or Never Facebook and Instagram page. This is Now or Never. I'm Trevor Dineen, and today we're talking about what it is like to walk away from something or someone. Coming up on Now or Never, when musician Robbie Gruenbauer met photographer Kristen Clancy, it took a while for her to fall in love.
1: When he first reached out to me, he's like not my type. And so I wasn't really interested. But then we got to know each other. I was like, oh, this guy's really cool. Like he's real, he's genuine, he's just a great human being. And we connected on a very spiritual level. And I didn't know that he was 17 years younger than me.
2: It didn't affect me in any way at all. I was searching for somebody that, you know, had their life together, and she was on that path. And obviously she's attractive. She's gorgeous and had a good soul too. So it's just all those things combined is why I got into the relationship for sure.
0: Robbie and Kristen shared a life together for 12 years, and listening to them talk about each other, you would never guess that just a few weeks ago.
3: 3, 2, 1, we're divorced!
1: We did like a little ceremony where we looked at each other eye to eye, and we just repeated over and over again until it felt complete. I see you, I love you, and I let you go.
2: Doing these rituals, writing those things down, burning them, letting them go is just so powerful.
0: Stay tuned for a conversation between exes about what went wrong and how to end things right. And to get you in the headspace, here's a song from Kevin Howley and Scarlett Flynn, a pair of musicians in Nova Scotia who were partners in music and life for 13 years. But when their relationship ended, they decided to do what else? Write some songs about it. Now they have a new collaboration called Wolfville, and they just released this breakup song last month. It's called Good Bones.

0: That is the lovely breakup song, Good Bones, by Wolfville. This is Now or Never. I'm Trevor Dineen, and today we're finding out what it takes to say goodbye and walk away. Or in rock and roll terms, trading your drum kit for daycare pickups.
1: Well, I usually get up at like 7 o'clock with the kids, and sometimes they get up a little bit earlier than that. Hopefully not. They're pretty good. Kind of help them get ready for a while. I'll take the bus to school, have some classes. Then, like today, for example, I'm going to walk to my daughter's elementary school and pick her up there after my class. We'll go home. I usually make supper and, hang out with them for a little bit until they go to bed. If I'm lucky, I get to, you know, watch a little football or something.
0: This is Sam Corbett, a stay-at-home dad in Saskatoon to his two young daughters, Lucy and Sally. But you might also know him as the drummer of one of Canada's biggest bands, the Sheepdogs. Or I should probably say, former drummer, because just over a month ago, after 21 years of being the steady heartbeat of the band, Sam said goodbye to the rock and roll life.
1: You know, I thought a lot about my decision to move on from the band. You know, it took me a long time to come to that decision. I thought about it every day for like 3 years. And then once the decision was made and announced, it actually felt like, you know, it was a huge relief just to have people know and to have it out there. After I had done it, it felt like, you know, the easiest decision in the world in some ways, because every day I've had something where usually I'm like goofing around with the kids or we're wrestling or, you know, I'm tickling them or I'm trying to make them laugh. Every day something like that happens where I'm like, yeah, this is exactly why I did it. And, you know, they still think I'm cool and, you know, they still want to be around me. And I'm feeling really good about my decision and so far feeling no regrets.

0: take me back then, like the people listening, like when you first joined the Sheepdogs, did you ever imagine it would still be going strong 2 decades later?
1: Yes and no. I don't know if we were just like delusional, but when we started the band, you know, we were all like 1920, not in the year 1920, I'm not quite that old, but 19 or 20 years old. And like, you know, we just, our shows in Saskatoon would be good. We had a good following here. But if we played anywhere else in Canada, if there was like 20 people there, that was like, oh, that's pretty good. You know, we just basically had no success to speak of whatsoever. And it didn't really seem like we were going to. And we just found ourselves, you know, after about 7 years in this really unique and remarkable situation, we were entered into the Rolling Stone contest.
2: One, two, three, four. Hi, this is the Sheepdogs. This is How Late, How Long.
3: After 7 years of playing bars and practicing in basements, these small city rockers have made it to the big leagues.
4: All right.
3: After beating out 15 competitors, the Sheepdogs are the last band standing. On top of the Rolling Stones cover, they've won a recording contract with Atlantic Records. Now the challenge is to keep that music fresh.
1: Once we did win the competition, we didn't just kind of sit back and rest on our laurels. We recorded an album right away, and we toured basically nonstop for 2.5-3 years to try and like cement ourselves as not some flash in the pan contest band.

0: The Sheepdogs became a multi-platinum selling band, winning multiple Junos and touring the world. But as all that was going on, Sam's life outside the band was changing.
1: So in 2018, I had testicular cancer. And when I was diagnosed and had my surgery and went through my radiation treatment, my wife was pregnant with our first child, Lucy. And so it was definitely a, you know, real turning point in my life and a time for a lot of reflection. And I had to miss a couple of Sheepdogs tours, which had never happened before because I'd been with the band since day one. Then we went on tour when my daughter was, you know, not even 2 months old. And of course I felt bad and I felt guilty about that. And it was very tough on my wife. But my daughter didn't notice that I was gone. She was, you know, 6 weeks old, right? So a couple years later, my second daughter's born, and it was during the pandemic. We didn't really have any tours going on. So during the pandemic, I was home a lot more than I typically would have been. And then in 2022, finally, we could start going on tour again. And I really noticed it affected my daughter a lot more. Like, she was really starting to notice when I wasn't there, and it was affecting her behavior at all times, right? And, you know, having two kids, it was becoming more difficult for my wife as well. But I also just noticed a real difference in the way I felt about it. Like, you know, they'd have these crazy milestones all the time, and I felt like I was missing out on it. So being on tour was really, really, really hard for me. It was just very upsetting for me. And so that's kind of when I started thinking about maybe I want to make a change.
0: Do you remember what you said to the band specifically when you finally sat down with them and said, look, guys, like, I kind of come to this decision?
1: Well, number one, I kind of chickened out and I did it in an email.
0: No.
1: Yeah. Well, yes.
0: Let's dive into this, Sam. Why?
1: Because, you know, the dynamic in a band is, a lot of people have said this, it's a lot like, you know, everybody else in the band is male, so it's a lot like brothers, right? And brothers, you know, love each other, but they can fight a lot, right? And I don't think we fight as much as some bands, but we certainly have had our disagreements, right? And I just thought that if I wrote an email that I could really say everything I wanted to say without misspeaking, and it could give them a chance to process it a little bit before they said something back to me, you know, and then we talked a lot about it afterwards in person, after we had all had time to think about it. You know, what ended up happening is that I stayed on for about a year after I sent the email. They really wanted me to finish these tours and this album cycle with the band. And at first I was pretty hesitant to do that because I kind of, in my mind, made the decision and felt pretty, you know, final about it. But now that I did do that extra year, I'm very, very glad that I did. The way I left the band was really amicable. One of the band members, Seamus, is getting married tomorrow. I'm going to the wedding. The other guy's going to be there. You know, I'm just really glad with the way things left off with the band. And I know your show's called Now or Never, but sometimes it's now or maybe a little later or never. I don't know. At least it was for me.
0: Do you think that part of growing up, though, is learning to say goodbye to the version of ourselves that we kind of used to be and moving into like a newer version?
1: 100%. I feel very lucky to have been able to live my boyhood dream of, you know, playing in a rock and roll band. That's all I wanted, is to make music and to play shows and tour and be in music videos. I thought that was the coolest thing ever. And then, you know, as I got to do it for a living, it was very exciting for a long time. And then, you know, my perspective changed and, you know, something entered my life that was a lot more important than music could ever be, which is my kids, right? So I don't know if the 13-year-old version of myself would have understood that decision or not, but I think he probably would have.
0: It has only been a month now, right? Since the official retirement?
1: Yeah, about a month, a little bit more, I guess.
0: What's giving you the same adrenaline rush of any kind that performing in front of thousands of fans on stage gives you now?
1: Well, it might not be exactly the same, but, you know, right now I'm in the College of Education, working towards becoming a teacher. And I do think that, you know, teaching is a kind of performance in a way. you know, speaking in front of a class. I haven't done a lot of that yet because I'm only in my third year, but I'll give presentations in front of my class at the university, and you know, it's something that I get excited about, and that excitement is a mix of good positive excitement and nerves, right? Which maybe are the same thing. It's just how you interpret them, I guess. Yeah.
0: Is it nice knowing that no matter where you go from now on with your career, you'll be the coolest teacher in the school? That's got to be a nice feeling.
1: Maybe, you know, I mean, I'll have to bring my Junos and like set them up on my desk. Like, maybe my, you know, grade one students won't know what they are exactly, but you know, I'm trying to teach middle years, so grades 4 to 8. So if I told them like, yeah, I was on the cover of Rolling Stone. What's that? Oh, it was a magazine. What's that? You know, right? Yeah, it might not translate. I did a placement in a class, a grade one class in May, and I don't think they had a real big concept of who I was, but we watched like a YouTube video of us performing on the Junos, and the one guy said, like, I've never met someone from YouTube before. So he was impressed.
0: You mentioned before about how the fans have been so supportive and stuff like that. They obviously have a collection of musical memories to remember you by. How do you hope your kids are going to remember this chapter of your life?
1: I don't know. I just hope that they will remember that I made this decision, you know, to be there for them and to support them. And I hope they take that as an indication that they are the most important thing in my life and that they always will be.
0: Sam has said no matter what, he wants music to still be a big part of both his life and his kids as they grow up. So here's a song from his solo project, Nutana, called Avenue H Blue.

0: That was Avenue H Blue by Nutana. This is Now or Never. I'm Trevor Dineen. And today, we're talking about saying goodbye and walking away from something that we once loved.
1: 3, 2, 1, we're divorced!
0: Holding their hands in the air with big smiles on their faces, Robbie Gruenbauer and Kristen Clancy said goodbye to their marriage on the steps of the Kelowna courthouse just a few weeks ago.
2: There was a sense of like relief and freedom and also gratitude.
3: Just felt really good to be able to have that moment with Kristen together and be able to both be happy about it and both be very steadfast in our convictions of how we wanted to end that.
2: And excitement, like, well, what's going to happen now? Like, you know, what's next?
0: I don't know what's next for their personal lives, but what's happening for the next 12 minutes is we're going to sit down with these exes.
2: Hi.
4: Hi.
0: To find out what made them say goodbye and how they managed to stay friendly.
2: How's it going?
4: Good.
0: Is it weird that I'm giddy about talking to you both about this?
2: Is it weird that I'm giddy?
0: It's just so rare. You don't get to sit down with two people who have gone through what you guys have gone through and broken up and like have a real talk about it.
2: Yeah, it's cool.
0: What's it like seeing each other now?
3: It's great. We see each other probably at least every month or two or whatever, just catching up on things. Or
2: yeah, we used to, when we first split up, we used to share custody of our cat, but not anymore, but they needed each other. So I felt really important to me to release her, even though like you can see how what a little princess she is. Aww, Nella.
3: And then also on top of that, Kristen has a daughter that is now my daughter as well. She asked me to adopt her once we divorce. We still got to finish the paperwork on that, but she always knows that that I'm going to be a part of her life forever.
0: Kristen and Robbie shared 12 years together after first meeting in Guelph at a concert where Robbie G was performing as a musician.
3: I was just working the room as I usually do at an event, just meeting everybody and getting contact information. I think I got Kristen's Facebook or something through there. I saw a picture of her hugging a tree and I was like, she seems like a pretty nice person if she's hugging trees. And yeah, just reached out and said, hey, would you like to get together or something? I'm looking to meet new people in the area.
2: When he first reached out to me, he's like not my type. And so I wasn't really interested. But then we got to know each other. I was like, oh, this guy's really cool. Like he's real, he's genuine, he's just a great human being. And we connected on a very spiritual level.
3: And then, yeah, we went on that first date and that led to another one and another one and another one. And eventually ended up getting serious and saying, hey, we're gonna see if this can work.
2: And I didn't know that he was 17 years younger than me. So I struggled with that a lot in the beginning. And I even broke up with him

0: and not letting the age dictate my life.
1: Yeah, I mean, the spiritual connection was the biggest thing for me. So age is just a number. It didn't affect me in any way at all. I was searching for somebody that, you know, had their life together, and she was on that path, and she was an entrepreneur as well, which I've been an entrepreneur for pretty much my whole life. Obviously she's, attractive. She's gorgeous and had a good soul too. So it's just all those things combined is why I got into the relationship for sure.
2: I hear all of that, and my brain knows you guys aren't together anymore. But when you're doing a whole list of all of these like amazing things, it just like it's tough to kind of be like, oh, why aren't these two together right now? But there's obviously like a plethora of reasons over the years. We don't have to get into much detail, but like, how would you describe the relationship as it progressed over like the course of like a decade?
0: For the first 5 years, we lived in Guelph, Ontario. And then we moved to Kelowna. That's when we started living together full time. Things started to shift. There was more arguments, more tension. I think COVID really had a big effect on me because I started having an awakening, shall we call it, of how the world doesn't quite works the way that I thought it did. And so I went down a lot of rabbit holes. He just couldn't understand what I was going through. And so that led to a lot of disagreements. And yeah, just it got really bad, to be honest. Like, because we struggled with communication, both of us, we couldn't seem to repair the ruptures that kept happening.
2: When you hear that, Robbie, does that fit with how you saw everything happening at that time as well?
1: Yeah, I mean, communication was definitely a big factor that played into it. And we learned some techniques through some of our marriage counseling that we did. Like, we really tried to make this work. We didn't just like throw in the towel at the first sign of conflict, and we really wanted to see if we could make it work, and tried everything that we could. And I had this stonewalling situation that I'm still working on myself. Is just like, when I get this negative energy on me and I just don't want to deal with it, I kind of retreat and put up this wall. And we did a really big practice where we kind of went through a bunch of different questions of asking your ex-partner, so you can learn a little bit more about what it was that caused the rupture and how to be better suited to work into the next relationship that we have in the future. Because obviously we want to find love, and I think we've done a lot of growth separately and together to realize how to do that.
2: So how did you know then when it was finally time to say goodbye?
0: I just couldn't do it anymore. I couldn't do the fighting and the disagreements and the stonewalling. And I want more. And I finally understood that I had been, in this relationship that where I didn't feel seen and heard, because that was what felt safe for me, because I grew up in an environment where it was not safe for me to be seen and heard. I want more than that. I'm ready to be seen and heard, and I'm worthy. I'm worthy of being seen and heard. We have a history, or I have a history of breaking up with him when things got scary or too much, or I was feeling overwhelmed, or, so when I told him it's over, Robbie did not believe me. He was like, I'm like, do you want to talk about this? Like, it's a couple of days after I had kind of dropped that bomb on him. And he's like, why? You're just going to get back together with me anyways, because I had cried wolf so many times. The relationship that we had created and built did not have the capacity to hold what I wanted. So that's kind of like when I knew it was time to go.
1: That was really heartbreaking for me. I went into like pretty much a depression for the first time in my life ever, where I just felt,

0: you'd blame yourself. You're just like, you know, what could I have done? In the back of my mind, I was like, this isn't real. In, you know, a few months, she's going to come back to me, which ended up happening again. And then eventually, when I made the choice finally to break up, I knew it was final because I was making the choice. I was like, I recognize the pattern in this. And in another 2 years, if I stay in this relationship, things are going to get rocky again. And she's going to leave me feeling like this. And I was done. This whole relationship thing and divorce is not easy at all. It takes so much courage. And it's so hard when you're attached to somebody at the hip and you're around them all the time. Your life is about that person. Everything that you do, you're thinking about them. Every choice that you make is connected to that person. So as soon as you leave and that final break happens, it feels like your world is collapsing. It feels like everything that you worked so hard to build just completely falls apart, and you start feeling those feelings of like, I'm a failure, I failed at this marriage, woe is me. But I really do not subscribe to the victim mentality, and I try to stand in my power to be like, no, like, this is the choice, this is the right thing to do, this is going to be good for both of us. And I think even just through this conversation, you can kind of feel that we're both in such a better place now as a result of the divorce and of the breakup.
1: There's something so refreshing about listening to two people celebrating the end of something. I don't think the ends get celebrated often. And I think that, like, throughout a marriage, there's so many like moments and traditions and rituals that happen that make up a marriage. For you two, how did you mark the end of your marriage then?
2: We had a few rituals actually to mark the end, the ends. We had a ritual where we went up to Knox Mountain behind where we lived. We did like a little ceremony where we looked at each other eye to eye, and we just repeated over and over again until it felt complete. I see you, I love you, and I let you go. Just over and over and over again. And on the way back down the mountain, we took turns saying to each other all the things that we felt grateful for about the other person and about the relationship and what we learned.
0: The most powerful moment for me for sure was when we were on the beach and we sat face to face with each other and looked each other just dead in the eye and really saw that person, like, not even saying any words, just looking at each other for that long gaze. And like, we both were brought to tears through that for sure.
1: Why was that so important for you to do, both of you? Like, what did it do for you, each of you?
2: For me, it was a way of honoring the relationship, honoring each other, honoring the time that we had spent together, the experiences we've had, the love that we shared, and not getting stuck in the victim mentality of like, it's your fault that this all didn't work or whatever. Like, we each took responsibility for our stuff.
0: Yeah. I would second that 100%. Yeah, it was an honoring, doing these rituals, writing those things down, burning them, letting them go is just so powerful, I think. And I encourage anybody who's going through a breakup or a rift like that to experiment with doing one of those rituals.
1: This is great. I just appreciate you guys just sharing everything. And if you guys get back together, I'll be mad.
2: I think we're safe.
0: I think we've closed that chapter and we're both super happy.

When something comes to an end, like a marriage, it can feel like a failure. But there's always learning that comes with that, like a little bonus for all the sucking. We're working on an episode all about what happens when we fail and get back up. So if you have a story of a recent now or never failure moment, get in touch. We might just put you on the show. You can send us a DM on social media, email us at nowornever@cbc.ca, or call your story into our failure hotline, 1-844-375-5669. 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

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I'm Trevor Dineen. 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